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The temperature outside the KTNA studio is 57 degrees Fahrenheit under cloudy skies. 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
2: It is now 11 minutes past 6. I'm Sean McFilmy with local news, weather, announcements, classifieds, and a listen for Denali Echoes. The sun rose this morning at 4:10 and will set again this evening at 11:56 for a day length of 19 hours, 46 minutes, 5 seconds, a loss of 1 minute, 55 seconds since yesterday. The National Weather Service forecast for the Susitna Valley was updated at 5:30 this evening. This is the primary forecast for Trapper Creek and Talkeetna, with additional information included for Petersville, Willow, Shalitna, Squintna, and Broad Pass. This evening, chance of rain showers, lows around 40 with light winds. Rain showers likely through Petersville, Shalitna, Broad Pass, and Squintna. Tomorrow, chance of rain showers again, highs around 60 with light winds. Rain showers will be likely through Willow, Petersville, and Squintna. Tomorrow evening, mostly cloudy, lows around 40 with light winds. And on Wednesday, mostly sunny, highs around 70 with light winds. Wednesday evening, mostly cloudy, lows in the mid-40s with light winds. Broad pass, chance of rain showers on Wednesday evening. The news is next.

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1: Here's today's local news. This story was originally published by the Matsu Sentinel. Matsu residents will see slightly higher phone bills starting in July under a tax increase approved by the Matanuska-Susitna Borough Assembly this spring. The update increases the surcharge used to fund 911 services and related technology upgrades from $1 per phone line each month to $1.50, or about $6 more per line annually. The tax is included on all cell phone and landline bills charged to addresses in the Matanuska-Susitna Borough. The increased fee will appear on bills starting July 1st, Borough Finance officials said. The increase is expected to bring in $660,000 next year, according to Borough budget documents. The new funds will be used primarily to pay for additional 911 call taker positions, according to the measure. Emergency calls to Wasilla-based MATCOM, which receives most of the region's 911 calls and dispatches emergency responders, have increased steadily since 2022, according to MATCOM statistics presented to the Wasilla City Council in January. MATCOM dispatches state troopers, Wasilla police, and most borough fire responders. In 2022, MATCOM dispatchers handled 81,291 calls. Last year, they handled 89,385, according to city documents. This is the KTNA Evening News. Announcements are next.
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This evening, Deeper Cuts serves up some Southern Rock, beginning at 9 p.m. on your community radio resource, KTNA, 88.9 FM. The topic on Talk of Alaska this week is living with wildlife. Alaska is known for its abundant wildlife. Even in Alaska's urban centers, it's easy to spot moose moseying through intersections and even bears traipsing along city streams. These sightings can be fun, but they can also be dangerous for humans and pets. What's the best way to enjoy living so close to Alaska's wild animals and avoiding negative encounters? Experts join the show to give tips on how to stay safe on the next Talk of Alaska, airing live tomorrow on KTNA beginning at 10 a.m. with a rebroadcast tomorrow evening at 7 p.m. This week's live call-in Just K music and quiz show is brought to you by the number one. And with that clue, Kathleen figures you already know one or more of the quiz songs. Just Kate, on Wednesday, July 1st, from 1 to 2 p.m., only on KTNA. Strong Women Exercise Group meets at 10 a.m. at the Talkeetna Public Library tomorrow and on Thursday. A Zoom option is available. This program is aimed at improving strength, balance, and flexibility for women over 40 years. Newcomers are always welcome. Weights and instruction are provided. For more information, you may call the library at 907-861-7645. Professional teaching artist Denise Iacovone is offering art workshops this summer at the Sheldon Community Arts Hangar. The second workshop is improvisational painting and music, making the invisible visible. Participants will learn to listen to, identify, and express live music using watercolors and colored pencils. They will strive to capture the essence of the music as we work through the Talkeetna Jazz Orchestra during dress rehearsal and their concert performance. Two-day workshop, July 1st from 4:30 to 7:30 p.m. and July 2nd from 6 to 9 p.m. More information and registration for all the workshops is available at DenaliArtsCouncil.org. The Willow Area Community Organization's monthly meeting is held on 7 p.m. on the first Wednesday of the month at the Willow Community Center. The next meeting is July 1st. More information, including the agenda, is available by going to the website waco-ak.org. Denali Arts Council presents a jazz performance featuring Maestro Rocco John Iacovone and local jazz workshop participants on Thursday, July 2nd at the Sheldon Community Arts Hangar. Rocco is a composer, musician, teaching artist, and plays alto and soprano saxophones and the piano. Doors open at 6:30 and music begins at 7 p.m. Tickets are available by going to DenaliArtsCouncil.org. Professional teaching artist Denise Iacovone is instructing a paint and sip masterclass on the work of Vicky McGrath, painter of color and composition. This workshop is July 3rd, 6 p.m. to 9 p.m. For more information and registration, go to the website DenaliArtsCouncil.org. And I'll be back in a moment with a classified.

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1: We do have one classified this evening. If you are interested in planting an Arthur Mannix super spruce tree, there are 60 trees that are now 10 inches tall and need to be planted this summer. Please contact Marissa at 907-203-1978 for more information and to pick up a tree. I do have an anniversary to announce this tomorrow. The KTNA birthday calendar is a benefit offered to our members. KTNA members who would like birthdays or anniversaries announced may send an email to info@ktna.org. And tomorrow, Tuesday, June 30th, a very happy anniversary to Gail McGill and Jim Bragg. Happy anniversary. I'll be back in a couple moments, a couple of minutes, to listen for some Denali Echoes.

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And two Echoes today. The first one, Mr. Kevin, I know you are listening. This is Stephen from Montana Creek. Not too much longer, and then I will be back up there. I shall see you again. And the second, from Willie of the Woods. A tailless robin works the garden, a proud soldier who got in harm's way. It's okay. I have to stay close to the ground anyway. My feathers will grow back. By summer's end, I'll be on my way. And always look out for those birds of prey. Thanks, Willie of the Woods. Two Echoes today. The first one, Mr. Kevin, I know you are listening. This is Stephen from Montana Creek. Not too much longer, and then I'll be back up there. I shall see you again. And the second, a poem from Willie of the Woods. A tailless robin works the garden, a proud soldier who got in harm's way. It's okay, I have to stay close to the ground anyway. My feathers will grow back. By summer's end, I'll be on my way. And always look out for those birds of prey. I've got a couple of messages to say with my thanks. KTNA is supported by members including Will Elliott and Kristen Fister. Thank you very much, Kristen and Will. Businesses and nonprofits also support KTNA, including Trapper Creek Community Services. KTNA is sustained monthly by donations, including those from Jeremiah Johnson. And KTNA would not be KTNA without the power of our volunteers. Thanks today to Trisha Costello. I'll be back in a minute to check out what's happening this evening on the radio.

In about a minute and a half, we'll begin the Alaska News Nightly, beginning at 6:30. At 7, Lisa Coombs will be in with Groovy Lunch Hour. Forrest Cook will be in at 8 with Sounds of the South. And as mentioned earlier, Deeper Cuts at 9 p.m. Beale Street Caravan at 10. And Hearts of Space at 11 p.m. Thanks, everyone. And have a good evening.

0: the remedy that the division has chosen is the most extreme possible remedy.
1: Alaska's Supreme Court rules that two Dan Sullivans can run for U.S. Senate. From Alaska Public Media, this is Statewide News on Alaska News Nightly for Monday, June 29th. Good evening, I'm Lori Townsend. Also tonight, vetoed funding for teacher recruitment and retention draws frustration from lawmakers.
2: We are intimately involved with this budget, and then to have things sliced out of it every year is very, very frustrating.
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1: 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The Alaska Supreme Court says Dan J. Sullivan must be included on the ballot for Alaska's U.S. Senate seat. The court sent the case back to the Division of Elections to decide how the challenger's name will appear. Sullivan is a retired teacher from Petersburg. He shares a name and chose the same party affiliation as the Republican incumbent, Senator Dan Sullivan. The Division of Elections kicked him off the ballot because it said his aim was to confuse voters. But during oral arguments this morning, the justices repeatedly returned to the idea that the division could just differentiate the two candidates with, for example, middle initials. Chief Justice Susan Carney questioned whether the division had to go as far as disqualifying the candidate to prevent confusion.
0: The remedy that the division has chosen is the most extreme possible remedy. Why not use one of the lesser ones?
1: The division's conclusion that the challenger wasn't a good faith candidate relied in part on an email he sent at one point, wrongly giving his middle initial as S. That's the senator's middle initial. Petersburg Sullivan corrected himself in a later email, but attorney Christopher Murray, representing the division, argued that wasn't an innocent mistake.
4: There's a lot of other letters in the alphabet that could have been a typo. The fact that he picked the middle initial of the sitting United States senator that he's purporting to genuinely challenge, we don't think that the division is obligated to not notice that. It was very, very troubling.
1: Justice Amy Oravec said it's fine for the division to notice.
5: The issue is whether that justifies booting someone off the ballot versus mitigating, which you're clearly authorized and empowered to do. So there's a lot of different ways you can distinguish these two candidates on the ballot, short of precluding access to the ballot to begin with.
1: Today's order, which was released about 3 hours after oral arguments, concluded was barely 100 words. The court says it will issue a longer opinion later. The case may not be entirely concluded. The division has proposed to list the challenger with his full name and label him a nonpartisan. His attorney, Jeffrey Robinson, said the state has no authority to strip him of his chosen party affiliation. Dan Sullivan of Petersburg says he's happy the Alaska Supreme Court upheld a lower court ruling to keep his name on the ballot. In an interview with KFSK, the Senate candidate says he'd felt confident during the proceedings.
6: Well, it feels pretty satisfying. I have to say, if they had ruled the other way, I would have been really surprised. I was maybe naive. I use the word naive a lot. Maybe naively confident. It seemed like I met the criteria pretty easily.
1: Sullivan says he's ready to start campaigning for the August primary. He's also waiting to see how his name will appear on the ballot, something the Supreme Court told the Division of Elections to decide.
6: And once that's done, then I can sort of start to move forward with getting my message out moving forward with this campaign.
1: The Petersburg Sullivan maintains he's a genuine candidate, intent on pointing out what he doesn't like about the incumbent. Senator Dan Sullivan's campaign rejects that assertion. Campaign spokesman Nate Adams calls the Petersburg man a sham and a fraud and says the court's ruling is disappointing.
7: That said, we are encouraged by the fact that the director of the Division of Elections will be able to use her expertise to best differentiate between the Petersburg fraud and the incumbent, Senator Dan Sullivan. ultimately to the benefit of all Alaska voters.
1: The Division of Elections doesn't have much time to work out a solution. It says it has to begin printing ballots tomorrow at noon. A group of Alaska Native organizations is launching a new rural veterinary public health program next month to provide care for animals in dozens of villages across the state. As Alona Niden with the Alaska Desk reports, that includes rabies vaccinations, testing for infectious diseases, as well as spaying and neutering.
8: Mike Williams is a musher and the chief of the village of Akiak in the Yukon-Kuskokwim Delta region. He says he and other Alaska Native leaders for years have been advocating for more veterinary care in villages like his.
9: In recent times in Akiak, there were two rabid foxes shot this past winter, and there are many loose dogs. I think the main need is vaccinations with rabies and parvo that kills a lot of our animals.
8: The Alaska Federation of Natives' new program is in partnership with the nonprofit, Alaska Native Rural Veterinary. The two-year initiative will bring veterinary services to 80 villages, according to a press release AFN shared last week. Williams is an advisor for the program. Arlie Reynolds is a former musher and the medical director for Alaska Native Rural Veterinary, which brings free vet services to villages. He says rabies is endemic in northern and western Alaska, and up to 25 people are exposed to the virus each year. The exposure usually happens when rabid wildlife, like foxes, bite village dogs.
10: Dogs have been part of life in rural Alaska since people have been in rural Alaska. When something that has always been a huge benefit to a society becomes a potential threat, it's really a problem. It disrupts the whole foundations of that society or culture.
8: Reynolds says it's difficult to access veterinary care in villages off the road system, and traveling to get care is costly and sometimes leaves villages without valued professionals for long stretches of time. Reynolds says that additionally, some parts of Alaska experience 7 times the national average of reported cases of children bitten by dogs. He says he hopes the new initiative can help address both of these issues.
10: This program actually will save, most importantly, it'll save trauma on people and dogs, but it'll also save communities and health providing organizations an incredible amount of money.
8: Taking care of pets in villages can also help protect subsistence resources, Reynolds says. One example is vaccinating against distemper that's contagious and fatal to wildlife like seals that many Alaska Native communities hunt. In the past decade, tribes have passed several resolutions at AFN conventions to support improvements to veterinary care. Last year, Senator Lisa Murkowski co-sponsored a bill to get vet care paid by the Indian Health Service. Representative Nick Begich also introduced legislation to improve access to vet services for tribes. The authors of the new program say they hope it will act as a bridge on the path toward permanent and sustainable veterinary care for tribes. In Anchorage, I am Alona Niden.
1: Still to come on Alaska News Nightly, Dillingham's Boat Harbor is abuzz ahead of Bristol Bay salmon season.
11: We're waiting for the niche to open, just doing the final preparations in anticipation of the opener. The fish are coming.
1: That's ahead. Stay with us.
3: 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Whether you're listening at home, at work, or in the car, we're grateful to be a part of your day. Thank you for tuning in.
1: A group of state lawmakers tasked with drafting a final version of an Alaska LNG tax relief bill kicked off work this weekend. That's after Governor Mike Dunleavy rejected the version passed by the Senate earlier this month and called lawmakers back into special session. The 6-member committee spent Friday and Saturday in something of a public negotiation with developer Glen Farne and the Alaska Gas Line Development Corporation, or AGDC. Glen Farne's head Alaska head Adam Prestige suggested numerous changes to the bill, most prominently to two amendments added on the Senate floor. One laid out a series of union labor requirements. Prestige said those go well beyond an agreement the developer signed with Alaska labor groups earlier this month. Prestige said repeatedly on Saturday that Memorandum of Understanding, or MOU, is a legally binding commitment.
12: We have an agreement that will prioritize Alaska labor first. That's been something Glenn Farn has been committed to since day one of our agreement with AGDC. We've now memorialized it in the binding MOU itself.
1: He said the amendment approved by the Senate would go too far, including by imposing Alaska wage requirements on fabrication yards in, say, South Korea. The other hot topic on Saturday was the Senate's inclusion of what's known as a pass-through entities tax that would subject LLCs in the oil and gas business, including Glenfarne and large oil and gas producer Hillcorp, to the state's corporate income tax. Some Senate lawmakers have pushed for the change for years. Glenfarne opposes the tax, but Senator Bert Stedman, a Sitka Republican, said the state can't constitutionally commit to never imposing it, and he suggested it might be better for everyone to make the change sooner rather than later.
13: I'm not so sure it would be fair to the investors with the momentum being built in the state to put billions of dollars on the table in equity and have tens of billions in debt and have us change the tax structure midstream.
1: An accountant and tax attorney hired by Glenfarne suggested a few possible changes that would make the tax change more practical and predictable. But Governor Mike Dunleavy said in an op-ed published on the website of conservative political writer Suzanne Downing on Sunday,

0: The alleged offenses occurred over multiple years, from December 2009 through September 2025. Alron's indictment detailing each crime says most of the conduct occurred in Chivac, while others took place in Mountain Village, on the Lower Yukon, and in Anchorage. Alron was a community leader in Chivac, where he served as the mayor. He held several positions at the Kashunamut School District, including activities director, boys and girls basketball coach, and shop instructor. In Nome, he worked at Bering Air as a pilot. He and his wife, Mary Alron, were awarded the Parents of the Year Award from the Alaska Federation of Natives in 2019. Alron's bail was set at $250,000. He is currently being held at Anvil Mountain Correctional Center in Nome. The first Jesuit missionaries came to Alaska in the late 1800s. By the turn of the 20th century, the religious order of the Catholic Church had as many as 50 Jesuits in the state. Now only two remain, and by the end of June, there will be none. KNOM's Ben Townsend reports from Bethel, where a ceremony honoring the Jesuits' complicated legacy in the state was held.
1: Procession of priests wearing long white gowns with red hems walk down the aisle at Bethel's Immaculate Conception Church. At the back is the Bishop of the Diocese of Fairbanks, Stephen Miyakawa. He thumps the ground with a shimmering silver staff known as a closure as he approaches the altar.
2: My brothers and sisters, we gather together to celebrate this wonderful and blessed occasion to acknowledge the love of God and the work of God through the 139-year mission of the Society of Jesus, of the Jesuit Fathers.
1: A traditional Catholic Mass follows in both English and Yupik. During the sermon, Miyakawa acknowledges the vastness of the Fairbanks Diocese and the tremendous amount of work done by the Jesuits to establish it.
3: All of the 46 churches of the Diocese of Fairbanks that we currently have were established by either the Jesuit Fathers or by direction of a Jesuit bishop. We have a long history of the Society of Jesus' presence and ministry here in northern all of Alaska.
1: The Jesuits are an order within the Catholic Church, akin to the Dominicans or Franciscans. They have a reputation for taking on some of the Catholic Church's most remote assignments. That missionary spirit brought the Jesuits to the Yukon River in 1887, where they built churches, schools, and ministries. Without their work, Catholicism may not have taken root in huge swaths of Alaska, particularly among Alaska Native communities. But the Jesuits leave a complicated legacy. Their methods of converting Native people to the religion, particularly in the first half of the 20th century, created generational traumas still felt to this day.
4: Thank you for all that you have taught us about who Jesus is and how to love and serve him wholeheartedly.
1: Father Sean Carroll is the provincial of the Jesuits West Province, which oversees Alaska and nine other states.
4: I also thank you for your patience with us. For there have been times when we have sinned and when we have hurt you.
1: Missionaries, including the Jesuits, forcefully converted and assimilated Alaska Native people into Western culture and religion. Students at Jesuit-run boarding schools were forced to abandon their native languages and physically punished when caught speaking languages other than English. Native dancing and drumming was also banned. The Jesuits West Province maintains a list of 150 Jesuits with credible claims of sexual abuse against minors or vulnerable adults. A quarter of the accused Jesuits served in Alaska at some point in time.
4: I ask for your forgiveness for all that we have done that was not rooted in Christ and love for him, and for when we did not value your culture nor recognize the presence of God in you.
1: Carroll gave the order to withdraw from the state last spring. A big issue was recruitment of Jesuits willing to travel and serve in remote villages. He tells the congregation that the Jesuits' work will continue, just without a permanent presence. Father Rich Magner is one of the two

0: remaining Jesuit priests in Alaska. His last day serving Chivac, Hooper Bay, and Scammon Bay is June 30th.
1: We all always knew coming in, or should have known, that we're not going to be here forever. You know, there's not it's going to be mission accomplished at some point. And then we hand it off to the diocese that we've helped create. And so that's a good feeling.
0: Magner's next stop is a clinical pastoral education residency in Tacoma, Washington. The other remaining priest, Father Tom Provincial, first came to Alaska in 1968 to teach. A fond memory, he says, was meeting elders that practiced traditional subsistence lifestyles.
2: Some of the grandmothers, their fingers were just all bent and with arthritis and stuff like that. You know, their whole lives they've been working out in the cold and the wet, doing food, sewing, all that kind of stuff. I just feel very privileged to have come when I did come, and to see that.
0: Provincial returned in 1975 as a priest and has served in the region ever since. After moving away, he plans to take a 5-month sabbatical. What happens next, he says, is in God's hands. Two lines form in the aisle for communion at the end of the Mass. Dominic Hunt, a Yupik deacon that flew in from Imanac for the event, leads the congregation through a final prayer.
3: And bless them with your wisdom, that they may be a word of hope, a world in need. We ask this through Christ our Lord. Amen.
0: About 70 people pose for a photo on the altar. Priests, deacons, parishioners, elders, and children, many of them smiling, some standing quietly. The photo doesn't tell the whole story, but it's a moment when gratitude, grief, and memory all shared the same room. In Bethel, I'm Ben Townsend.
4: Alaska News Nightly is brought to you in part by
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7: Governor Mike Dunleavy vetoed nearly $500,000 from the state budget last Wednesday that would have gone toward efforts to retain and recruit teachers in Alaska. The Alaska Educator Retention and Recruitment Center began almost 2 years ago. Jennifer Schmitz is the executive director of the organization. She says its services include marketing, teaching positions, and helping districts with professional development.
8: Anything that has to do with recruitment and retention, and you say a district says, we need help with this, we are the people that help them with that.
7: Schmitz says they also support hiring teachers internationally. Districts have turned to hiring teachers internationally in recent years to address staffing shortages. Representative Rebecca Himshute, an independent from Sitka and co-chair of the House Education Committee, says she's upset about the vetoed funding.
9: We are intimately involved with this budget, and then to have things sliced out of it every year is very, very frustrating.
7: She says the organization has been working on recommendations laid out by Dunleavy's Teacher Recruitment and Retention Task Force that met in 2020. Lisa Parody is the executive director for the Alaska Council for School Administrators, which runs the recruitment organization. She says the organization will continue to support recruitment and retention efforts, but that Alaska children will still feel the effects of teacher shortages.
10: Our children experience the consequences of educator shortage every single day. And we are committed to continuing to work against educator shortage.
7: Parody says the organization's board will meet to figure out which services will still be provided. Lawmakers have a chance to override the veto as early as July 1st. Sea Alaska Heritage Institute is hosting Indigenous artists in public spaces across Southeast Alaska this year. The residents aim to create, showcase their artistic processes to visitors, and connect with their heritage. Nina Howell Walton is the current artist in residence at Sitka National Historical Park. She's an oil painter and certified Tlingit and Haida tribal artist with family ties to the area. Howell Walton's grandfather, Rudolph Walton, was a famous artist and master carver from Sitka.
11: It's pretty incredible because just being here in the Sitka area, just the air and knowing that I'm walking on ancestral grounds where he was inspired by the bird flying over his head or feeling the mist on his face.
7: Howell Walton says she's seeking to reimagine her grandfather's work in her own paintings. She looks to include elements of form line, a traditional art style incorporating curved lines and shapes used by Indigenous people of the Pacific Northwest. Howell Walton says she's starting a series of paintings while in Sitka. The series will eventually include 30 pieces, each with an owl.
11: I really feel like they have that kind of wisdom and knowledge and leadership and sight forward. And it's my hope that, you know, we could all just get along and this owl would lead us forward.
7: Howell Walton says she hopes to study the colors traditional to Tlingit art in the museum's archive to incorporate into her own work.
11: I'm going to sit down with those pieces for a number of sessions and try to create that with my own hand.
7: Howell Walton will be working on her paintings at the Sitka National Historical Park through July 3rd. Anticipation is building in the Dillingham Harbor as crews get ready for the start of the 2026 Bristol Bay salmon season. Last week, KDLG's Jesse Sheldon caught the annual blessing of the fleet and checked in with fishermen in the harbor getting ready for the start of another busy season.
12: Hot dogs, upcycled float sculptures, and music were all in abundance at the Dillingham Harbor as fishing crews prepare for the 2026 sockeye season.

0: Dillingham's Harbor Day festivities were followed by the 37th annual Blessing of the Fleet. The event honors those who have lost their lives in Bristol Bay.
1: Beltran, Peter Blunka, Eddie Braswell, Jerry Braswell, Alexis.
0: At the ceremony, a bell is rung to commemorate each life lost, and pastors from Dillingham's churches offer prayer for a safe and abundant fishing season. Down at the docks, many of the crews are spending the week waiting on a sockeye opening in the Nooshigak district. Peter Oswald and his crew, including his daughter Willow, were mending nets aboard the fishing vessel Willowa.
2: Yes, we're waiting for the noosh to open, just doing the final preparations in anticipation of the opener, the fisher coming.
0: Oswald used to fish for OBI Seafoods until it was acquired by Silver Bay Seafoods last year. He now fishes for Silver Bay, which announced a sockeye base price for the season of $1.60 per pound. Over the last few years, Silver Bay's processing operations have expanded in both Bristol Bay and statewide. The processor acquired multiple Bristol Bay facilities from Peter Pan Seafoods in 2024, a year before it took over OBI's plants in the region. This season, Silver Bay will also be delivering to the Hannah, a floating processing facility owned by former competitor Northline Seafoods, in a custom processing arrangement. Oswald says this consolidation is something to watch.
2: Yeah, it concerns me a little bit, but Silver Bay so far, from my perspective, has been treating us well. But, you know, when you have a consolidation like that and Silver Bay has not quite half the fleet, but close to it, that's it's something to pay attention to, I think.
0: Dave Rogotsky on the fishing vessel Canista has fished Bristol Bay for 44 years. He used to fish for Peter Pan and is now fishing for Silver Bay.
3: But we haven't had prices like this for a long time, so it's starting out great, yeah.
0: The Alaska Department of Fish and Game predicts a nearly 18.5 million fish inshore run in the Nooshigak District this season, and a baywide forecast just over 44 million fish.
3: It's really something to be part of. It'd be something like that you and I would witness if we went to the Great Plains and there were 3 million bison on the Great Plains, but they're not there anymore, but this is still here.
0: Vrogotsky says even though there's no Nooshigak opening yet, the sockeye are on their way back en masse.
3: There's kind of a calmness to it at this point because nothing's happened yet, but it sounds great with good indications of fish swimming this way from the Port Moeller test fishery, and so it'll happen.
0: According to the June 20th through 21st stock composition analysis at the Port Moeller test fishery, over a third of sampled sockeye were on their way back to the Nooshigak River. In Dillingham, I'm Jesse Sheldon.
4: 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We had reports tonight from Liz Ruskin in Washington, D.C., Taylor Heckert in Petersburg, Alona Niden in Anchorage, Eric Stone and Jamie Deep in Juneau, Ben Townsend in Bethel, Lauren Salemo in Sitka, and Jesse Sheldon in Dillingham. If you want to send us a news tip, question, or comment, email us, news@alaskapublic.org. Our audio engineer is Crystal Hyde. Kirsten Dobroth is our producer. And I'm Lori Townsend. Good night.

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0: You're listening to KTNA Talkeetna. I'm Lyle, and we have a very ultra special guest today. Oh, I forgot I was going to talk in a country accent. Well, we have a very special guest with us today, and she's going to introduce herself right now, and she's really shy, so just be really nice, and you can call in to KTNA and tell Poppy how good she's doing. And Poppy, go.
1: You gave it away. It's Poppy. I'm in KTNA, and we're gonna play some really good tunes for you guys.
0: We're gonna play some great tunes today. We've got quite the lineup. We worked really hard on it in the past 20 minutes. So get ready for the time of your life. But before we do the music, I shall read the weather. And this is the primary forecast for Talkeetna and Trapper Creek. Additional information included for Petersville, Willow, Chilitna, Broad Pass, and Squintna. This was last updated at 5:31 p.m. today. So just a couple hours ago. It's pretty accurate information. Tonight, chance of rain showers, lows around 40 with light winds. Chilitna, Broad Pass, and Squintna, rain showers likely. Petersville, rain showers. Willow, chance of rain. On Tuesday, chance of rain showers, highs around 60s with light winds. Petersville and Squintna, rain showers likely. Willow, rain likely. Tuesday night, mostly cloudy, lows around 40s with light winds. Chilitna and Broad Pass, chance of rain showers. Wednesday, mostly sunny, highs around 70 with light winds. Wednesday night, mostly cloudy, lows in the mid-40s, light winds. Broad Pass, chance of rain showers. And that's the weather, and the temperature outside is looking like about 57.2 degrees Fahrenheit, according to our thermometer. And time to start the music, I think. Poppy, do you want to introduce the first song that we're going to be playing?
1: The first song is I Was Dancing in the Lesbian Bar
0: by Jonathan Richmond, and this is from the album I, Jonathan. So, hope you enjoy. We're starting off a little bit slow, but I feel like this song is a really good introduction to the rest of the music we're going to play. This is sort of like setting the scene, dancing in a lesbian bar,
1: mm-hmm.
0: and then the rest of the music is the music that you would hear
1: in said bar.
0: Mm-hmm. Exactly. Okay, so thanks for tuning in to KTNA Talkeetna. I'm Lyle with Poppy, and this is Groovy Lunch Hour. First song up, I Was Dancing in the Lesbian Bar by Jonathan Richmond.

0: You're listening to KTNA Talkeetna. That last song was Le Freak by Chic. And I hope you enjoyed those past two songs. Le Freak, I'm dedicating that one to my friend Orion. Shout out Orion, he is tuning in today. Thank you, Orion, for tuning in. And that song just reminds me of you for so many reasons. Next up, we're going to be playing some Madonna and Freddie Mercury. But before that, I just want to spread the word to the community that I'm looking for a new show name. The current show name is Groovy Lunch Hour. Although, as you can probably tell, it's not lunchtime during my show. It's 7 p.m. Alaska Standard Time. And that's not, I mean, it could be ironic, but I don't know, Poppy, what do you think?
1: It's not lunchtime, you know? It's just simply not.
0: It's simply not lunchtime. So, if you have any ideas, please feel free to call the KTNA on air phone number and give us a ring, and if you have any ideas, let me know. I can't guarantee that I will change my show name to the name that you suggest, because I am pretty picky, but and I'm trying to remember the KTNA phone number, but I don't remember. So next time we talk, I will say the KTNA phone number, but you can also look it up. It is on the website at ktna.org. Okay, so shall we play the next song, Poppy?
1: It's time for Like a Prayer by Madonna.
0: Oh, yeah.

Hi, this is Kathleen Fleming. I have a music show called Just K, because sometimes all you need is just the first sound. 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

0: You're listening to KTNA Tall Keatna. I'm Lyle with Groovy Lunch Hour, but in the future it could be a couple of these suggestions that were called in, one being Lyle Back in the Groove, another one being Lyle's Groovy After Hours. Both very good options, I have to say. I was not expecting such a amazing turnout from the crowd today. You just heard Your Kind of Lover by Freddie Mercury. Me and Poppy want to give a special shout out to Johan for that song because I don't know why, but special shout out to Johan because he just tuned in. Before that, you heard Like a Prayer, the 7-inch remix by Madonna. And yeah, we're just going to keep playing music for you guys. Poppy, you have anything to add?
1: I'm just thinking about all these name options you have. I really like the ones that Colby has been suggesting so far.
0: Yeah, my dad said Lyle's Groovy After Hours.
1: That one kind of hits. That one kind of hit.
0: Wait, what else did he say? He said some other funny ones. He said Lyle's Groovy Happy Hour.
1: Ooh, okay. With a question
0: with
1: mark,
0: a question
1: too.
0: Mark. Lyle's Groovy Lunch Hour, now serving dinner.
1: Wait.
0: That one is really good. That one is
1: good. That's good.
0: Because honestly, in the future, my show will probably be during lunchtime again, so I don't want to, like, permanently change it. But now serving dinner, that's good.
1: That's good stuff.
0: That's good. Okay, well, don't be shy. You can definitely call in and let us know some more name suggestions. You can call KTNA. I now have the phone number, 907-733-1200. That was 907-733-1200. But you don't want to hear us talk. Well, you probably do want to.
1: I will keep going.
0: The next song is Forget Me Nots by Patrice Rushen. And I don't know if I'm pronouncing that right, but Forget Me Nots, Patrice Rushen.

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0: You're listening to KTNA Talkeetna, and this time I'm going to do an accent, and I think I'm going to sound like this. Actually, no, I think I'm going to sound like this.
1: Oh, that's a good one, Lyle. That's good.
0: That's a very good one. I think we're both going to sound like this, and that was Remind Me, the remastered version by Patrice Rushen, and before that was another song by Patrice Rushen, which was Forget Me Nots, which, of course, it's a very important song to Alaska culture, and that's because
1: our state flower is the forget-me-not.
0: And that is a fact right there.
1: Fact. Proven.
0: I'm pretty sure I've actually played that song, Forget-me-nots, multiple times on the show, but what's one more? And I'll do it again. I want to thank you again for tuning in to KTNA Talkeetna. Again, this is... I'm Lyle.
1: And I'm Poppy.
0: And this is Groovy Lunch Hour, soon to be probably a different, slightly similar... very similar name. But, yeah. And we're going to keep playing some funky tunes. And you should really get ready to dance.
1: Oh, yeah.
0: Because next up is Dead Man's Party by Oingo Boingo. And after that is Let's Dance by David Bowie. And then after that, we just have some more sort of like club electronic fun dancey beats.
1: You're gonna love it.
0: You're gonna love it. Next up, Dead Man's Party by Oingo Boingo.

0: You're listening to KTNA Talkeetna 88.9 FM. And that was Let's Dance by David Bowie. Before that was Dead Man's Party by Oingo Boingo. Hope you've been enjoying the tunes thus far. This is me and Poppy's first time doing a show together. This is a really monumental time in the Groovy Lunch Hour timeline, if there was one.
1: I don't think it's going to be the last, though.
0: Oh, my God, I don't think it's going to be the last.
1: I think I'll be coming back.
0: Guys, imagine if this was...

0: every Groovy Lunch Hour if Bobby was here. That'd be really cool.
1: Just sit with that.
0: Just sit with that. Just let that wash over you. You could listen to us every week from 7 to 8 p.m. Alaska Standard Time on KTNA Talkina 88.9 FM. And you can also live stream at ktna.org or download our app on Apple or Android. Just so you know. Yeah, so I guess... Oh, my gosh. Shoot, is this the last time we're going to be talking on the show? Nah, we'll talk again. All right. Next up is Mr. Roboto by Styx.

0: And that was Mr. Roboto by Styx, and I did cut it off before the Kilroy part because it's not as aesthetically pleasing as I would like to be. And before that was Let's Dance by David Bowie. You've been listening to KTNA Talkeetna, 88.9 FM. This is Groovy Lunch Hour. Now
1: serving dinner.
0: Oh my gosh. Okay, that
1: so
0: one
1: good.
0: We kind of decided is the final choice for the new name for the show. It is funny and good, and it also just keeps Groovy Lunch Hour in the name, which is makes it less confusing. Mm-hmm. So shout out Colby Coombs for that name choice. Your prize is that's now the name of my show for the summer. So we just got about five more minutes now of the show left. We wanted to thank our listeners and introduce the next couple songs. We've got, I think Poppy picked this one, Lose My Mind by Jamie Jones and Connie Constance. And after that is a banger that we listen to when we work at Spinach Bread that Kenna introduced us to. And that's Red Light, Green Light by Duke Dumont and Sean Ross. So really hope you enjoy that song and make sure to listen to the instructions as they say red light, green light. Very important. Again, you're listening to KTNA Talkeetna. Next up, Lose My Mind.

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0: All right. You're listening to 88.9 FM Talkeetna. It's time for Sounds of the South. I'm Forrest.
1: I'm Lenora.
0: And it's time for the weather. Take it away, Lenny.
1: Okay. Primary forecast for Talkeetna and Trapper Creek, and also additional information, etc., etc. Tonight, chance of rain showers, lows around 40, light winds. Chilitna, Broad Pass, and Squintna, rain showers likely. Petersville, rain showers, Willow, chance of rain. Tuesday, chance of rain showers, highs around 60, light winds. Petersville and Squintna, light rain showers likely. Willow, rain likely. Tuesday night, partly cloudy, lows around 40, light winds. Chilitna and Broad Pass, chance of rain showers. Wednesday, mostly sunny, highs around 70, light winds. Wednesday night, mostly cloudy, lows in the mid-40s, light winds. Broad Pass, chance of rain showers, lots of rain. Extended forecast for Talkeetna. Thursday, partly sunny, highs around 70. Thursday night through Friday night, mostly cloudy, lows in the mid-40s, highs around 70. Oh, that's hot. Independence Day and Saturday night, chance of rain showers, highs in the mid-60s, lows in the mid-40s. Sunday, chance of rain showers, highs in the mid-60s. Sunday night, chance of rain showers, lows in the mid-40s. Monday, chance of rain showers, highs in the mid-60s. And that is your weather.
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1: Rain.
0: So coming up now, we have Belle of the Bar by Mac Cornish.

0: Somebody better talk.
1: The awkward silence. Well, do you...
0: It's a pretty tense situation in here.
2: That last song was What to Make of Me by Olive Klug. Before that, Nat Myers, Louisville Blues. The set started off with Mac Cornish, Belle of the Bar.
0: All right. So then coming up next, I swear we have something coming up next.
1: Yes.
0: Oh, yeah. Long Hot Summer Day by Turnpike Troubadours.

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It is felt every day.

0: That was Turnpike. To start off the set, we had Turnpike Troubadours, Long Hot Summer Days. And then we had Boom Shack, the Way Home. Then we have Billy Failing, The Wrong Way, the Wrong Road Again. But that's a bit of a tongue twister. Wrong Road Again.
1: So okay. The Way Home, The Wrong Road Again, and Long Hot Summer Days.
0: Yep. There has been some long, hot summer days.
1: Now we have some long, cool summer days.
0: And some long, rainy summer days. And finally, we're now losing daylight so we can all get to sleep better.
1: So
0: it's like 12 o'clock at night.
1: I'm not sure about the geographical accuracy of the title of this song, but the name of this song is West Dakota Rose.
0: I don't think there's any life in

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1: She said she's leaving in the morning.

0: yesterday.
1: The awkward silence.
2: Yeah, what did we have there, Lenny?
1: I did not write it down.
2: You didn't write it down.
3: The last song was Carolina Out of My Mind by Lou Hazel. Before that, Bluebird by the Fretliners. The set started off with West Dakota Rose by Jared Walker.
2: All right, we still got a little bit of time and a little bit of music left. Listen to the Mockingbird here.
1: Dad, shut up.
2: I will in a minute. Here we go.
1: You know what? I'm going to mute you right now.
2: Dean Johnson with Faraway Skies.
1: Yep.

0: That was Critter Junction by Valley Flower. Before that was Faraway Skies by Dean Johnson.
1: All right. Well, did you recognize any of these names tonight, Daniel?
2: Is it time for the last song?
0: I don't think I caught the pattern. But
1: well, there's no particular pattern. I was just trying to come up with a whole show of good music by people that maybe nobody's ever heard of before.
0: Oh, come on, the Turnpike Troubadours.
1: The Turnpike Troubadours, I think, are probably the most famous people on there.
2: I've never heard of Matt Nat Myers, Mac Cornish, Olive Club, Turnpike Troubadours.
1: Turnpike Troubadours?
2: Yep, sorry, guys. Boomer Shack, Billy Feeling. Well, now I have, but I don't recall listening to any.
0: So, yeah,
2: others.
0: Except for the Troubadours.
2: Yeah. Yeah.
0: All of those were artists that I had not heard before.
1: Okay, well, good. I guess I completed the objective.
2: Yay!
1: Anyway, we are just about out of time for the night.
2: 6 minutes.
1: Oh, we've got
2: 6 minutes and
1: 5 minutes and 10 seconds.
2: Shut up.
1: Just enough time to tell you what's coming up next.
2: Ooh, can I
1: and play one more song? I guess so.
2: Yay.
1: So
2: at
1: let's see. Oh yeah, there we go.
2: At 9 PM we have Deeper Cuts, and at 10 PM we have Beatles Street Caravan. At 11 p.m., Hearts of Space. Overnight schedule is midnight to 2 a.m., BBC World Service. 2 to 4 a.m., World Cafe. 4 to 6 a.m., BBC World Service. And then we go back to the news. Yay.
1: Yep.
2: The morning news.
1: Anyway, thank you all for listening. Thanks, Daniel, for being here tonight.
0: Thanks for having me.
2: And this is Goodnight, Irene. Bye.
1: Well, don't get ahead of yourself. I was going to say thank you, Lenny, for reading the weather and doing all that stuff.
2: You're welcome.
1: Thanks for being here.
2: You're welcome.
1: And now for
2: you
1: the closing song
2: along
1: here.
2: Without my own will. This is Goodnight, Irene by Little Richard.
1: Have a good night. See you next week.
2: If you notice, each week we try to do a different person who sings the closing song of Goodnight, Irene.
1: Yep, and tonight it's Little Richard's turn. We better let him get to it.
2: Little Richard.

Hello, welcome in. My name is John Jackson, and you are listening to Deeper Cuts. It may take a minute to assemble a playlist, but Deeper Cuts does take requests, not just for songs, but entire shows as well. Today's show fulfills an idea submitted by a longtime friend who has supported the show since the early days. The request? Southern rock, a nearly 60-year-old genre spearheaded by the likes of the Allman Brothers Band. Around the year 1970, a Gainesville, Florida band called the Epics morphed into Mudcrutch, regionally rocking Florida and southern Georgia. Tom Petty fronted the band, singing, playing bass, and writing the lion's share of the songs. From disc 6 of a Tom Petty and the Heartbreakers box set titled Playback, Nobody's Children, we heard Mississippi Tonight, recorded in 1973 before Tom headed to California and formed the Heartbreakers, with Mudcrutch holdovers Mike Campbell and Benmont Tench. Hey, let's get back to the music. Enjoy the show.

The band Widespread Panic collaborated with fellow Athens, Georgia musician Vic Chesnut, performing Chesnut's composition Aunt Avis. Government Mule prior to that, I played Railroad Boy from their 2009 LP By a Thread. Lucinda Williams and her excellent band covered Tom Petty's tune Gainesville, and our opening set began with an early version of Dreams, written by Greg Allman and recorded by the Allman Brothers Band. This song was the clincher as Duane Allman committed to forming the Allman Brothers Band in 1968. I've got a tune by the Alabama Shakes up next as Deeper Cuts continues. Stay with us.

From their 2007 album, This Is Somewhere, the second of four studio albums, I played Here's to the Meantime. Though this track has all the elements of Southern rock, Grace Potter and the Nocturnals originated far north of the Mason-Dixon line. J.J. Gray and Mofro adorn their Southern rock stylings with blues, soul, swamp, and jam rock. I played a nice tune called War from their 2007 record, Country Ghetto. Brittany Howard's musical presence anchors the band Alabama Shakes. I selected Be Mine from their 2012 debut record, Boys and Girls. Got lots of great music yet to hear. Stay tuned. You're listening to Deeper Cuts.

We are back in Studio J. A Blessing and a Curse was the last work Jason Isbell would do with the Drive-By Truckers. I played the title track, written by frontman Patterson Hood. The Tedeschi Trucks Band continues to carry the Southern rock tradition in a deliciously hybridized style. Susan Tedeschi's soaring vocals carry the tune Learn How to Love. That's found on Tedeschi Truck Band's 2011 LP, Revelator. From the smash 1975 record, Searching for a Rainbow, we heard some complex jams on the Marshall Tucker Band classic, Bound and Determined. The band Cowboy was closely associated with the Allman Brothers, and Dwayne Allman added dobro to the lovely song Please Be With Me, released in 1971. Our Southern Rockapalooza closes with a very early track from Lynyrd Skynyrd titled Coming Home. Hey, thanks for joining us, and thanks for supporting public radio. Playlist for show 391 is posted at the Deeper Cuts Facebook page. Deeper Cuts will be right here, same time and place next week, bringing out more great music not often heard. In the meanwhile, stay safe, take good care. Adios.

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0: 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Welcome to another episode of Beale Street Caravan.
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0: Hi, I'm your co-host, Pat Mitchell-Worley.
2: And I'm Kevin Cubbins.
0: This week on Beale Street Caravan, Memphis pays its respects to the guitar that changed the world as local favorites take the stage in memory of Scotty Moore.
2: Beale Street Caravan contributor William Lee Ellis will also be joining us to discuss the deep connection between religion and the blues.
0: That's all coming up right now on Beale Street Caravan.
2: Hi, Pat.
0: Hey, Kevin.
2: You hear that?
0: I hear it.
2: That's Scotty Moore we're listening to, performing perhaps the most well-known guitar riff in music history. The iconic musician passed away this past June while Beale Street Caravan was on production hiatus.
0: Sam Phillips recognized Scotty Moore's musical gifts early on, and he introduced him to an unknown Memphis vocalist, suggesting that they play together. Now, can you imagine Sam Phillips suggesting that you play with someone?
2: Any suggestion from Sam Phillips would be received as a command.
0: Well, they in turn recruited bassist Bill Black.
2: That trio entered Sam Phillips' recording studio on July 5th, 1954. They recorded That's All Right, Mama, and the rest, as they say, was history. Groundbreaking, revolutionary, hip-shaking history.
0: Scotty Moore was just 22 years old that day. He went on to accompany Elvis for most of Elvis's early career, certainly for the most prolific years, playing on Good Rockin' Tonight, Heartbreak Hotel, Mystery Train, Blue Suede Shoes, Hound Dog, just to name a few hits.
2: Memphians celebrated their hero's life and legacy with the program you're about to hear, featuring John Paul Keith and appearances from Will Tucker, Sun Records drummer J.M. Van Eaton, and Sam Phillips' son, Jerry Phillips.
0: Here's the Memphis tribute to Scotty Moore, live on Beale Street Caravan.

Come back, baby, I wanna play house with you. All right, all right.

0: shine. Shine on the one that's gonna let me blue. Blue moon of Kentucky, won't you keep on shining? Shine on the one that's gonna let me blue, yeah.
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Brad Burkerdahl, ladies and gentlemen. You ain't.

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1: We'll be right back with more music, but first we're going to turn it over to Beale Street Caravan contributor William Lee Ellis as he explores the deep connection between religion and the blues. Well,

0: Blues and gospel. To some, these two genres of music are as compatible as good is to evil, as God is to old Gooseberry himself, Satan. If you play the blues, after all, you'd likely have a hellhound on your trail and be walking with the devil side by side. If instead you sing gospel, well, you'd more likely seek favor with the Lord and expect to join that heavenly band. To quote legendary bluesman Son House, "I can't hold God in one hand and the devil in the other one. Them two guys don't get along altogether too well." Blues and gospel, then, would seem to be the most polarizing forms of music to come out of the African-American experience. Where gospel promises an afterlife, blues affirms the here and now. Where gospel submits to a higher power, blues relies on one's own wits. Where gospel nurtures community, blues threatens those very bonds. Even a bluesman such as Texas singer-guitarist J.T. Funny Paper Smith recognized the spiritual ruin that a blues life could bring upon a person when he sang in Fool's Blues, "You know, this must have been the devil I'm serving. I know it ain't Jesus Christ. All I ask him is to save me, and looks like he's trying to take my life." Let's listen to Funny Paper lay out his dilemma from 1931, Fool's Blues.
1: "You know, until 6 months ago, I hadn't prayed a prayer since God knows when. Until 6 months ago, people, I hadn't prayed a prayer since God knows when.

0: Indeed, most bluesmen tell similar tales when it came to the disapproval they faced from family and community in pursuing the sinful path of a blues musician. Bobby Bland, one of the most popular rhythm and blues singers of the 50s and 60s, has said of his upbringing in rural Rosemark, Tennessee, quote, "I liked blues, but that was a no-no. You had to play spirituals, be in at 9 o'clock, and every Thursday night we had a prayer meeting," end quote. Listen to Barrelhouse piano master Big Joe Deskin relate how his father, a preacher, frowned on his son playing the blues. Then listen to how easily Deskin slips out of the blues into gospel without missing a beat.
1: My dad was a God, and God, he hated blues and boogie-woogie. And he was a fire, hellfire, and brimstone preacher. And he wanted to make one out of me. I said, "Oh, Lord, you're going the wrong way, Dad. I'm a blues man." I said that to myself, and I said to him. So I played a song that he always loved. "Be not dismayed, whatever you do. God will take care of you." So all the kids was out, and they said, "You gonna play the piano?" I said, "No, I'm gonna tell my dad that I'm kind of sick and I ain't going in today to church. I'll be able to play, but you guys got to let me know when he's getting on that bus, and then when you do that, I know exactly what to do." So the little man said, "Why ain't you guys said, Dad, look, I don't feel so good. I don't want to go to church today." "All right, you stay home, but don't you get on that piano and play no blues and no boogie-woogie." Now, I thought, when he leaves, he ain't gonna know that. So when he got on the bus, now, he never forgets that umbrella. I don't know why he done that, and he don't know. He just say he forgot it. And I was in there playing like this.

0: and I looked and seen old man. Man, that old man beat me so bad, and I caught hold to that whip. It was a bull whip. He had cut it off short, whipping cows with. And I was holding to turn that whip loose, boy. I said, Dad, you remember Bessie that you cut across the head when she wouldn't do what you told her to do? Yes, I remember that. I said, you ever see her anymore? No. And I turned it loose. I was gone. And I got that whooping that day, man.
1: While one might assume, then, that the secular and sacred sides of African-American musical life, as heard in blues and gospel, were exclusive choices, historically the relationship between the two has been far from black and white. Their intertwined legacies, as we shall see, have created a dialogue, sometimes hostile, sometimes welcoming, and always musical. Just as God needs the devil, so too does gospel need the blues. At times, in fact, they felt more like kissing cousins than bitter rivals. Blues and gospel, to quote author James T. Cone, have each reflected the unifying power of song in the struggle for black survival. Over the next 9 weeks, we'll look not at how different blues is from gospel, but how closely the two have coexisted, a shared history of identity and the triumph of the African-American spirit. We'll examine some of their common roots and traits, hear from street corner evangelists, look into those bluesmen who became preachers and the rare preacher who became a bluesman, and witness the ultimate merger of the two, as heard in soul music. For now, we'll leave you with this sentiment by Sonny Boy Williamson, who was so distraught over a love gone bad, only the devil could be to blame. And for such a bold assertion, only the blues could give proper solace.

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3: Hi, I'm Holly Stinson. And I've been listening to KTNA almost since the beginning of KTNA. I've also been a volunteer as a newsreader and music show host since the last century. KTNA is important to me. 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
1: Beale Street Caravan is also supported by awards from the Memphis Convention and Visitors Bureau, the Tennessee Arts Commission, Arts Memphis, and Tennessee Tourism. 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The soundtrack of America was made in Tennessee.
0: We're back, and for those of you just tuning in, this week, Beale Street Caravan celebrates the life and legacy of Scotty Moore.
1: The guitar that changed the world.
0: That's exactly what they called him. Scotty Moore passed away this past June while we were on production hiatus. Memphis musicians, however, gathered to remember him with this beautiful tribute show, which we weren't able to bring to you until right now at the start of our 21st season on the public airwaves.
1: We're going to take a minute here to sit down with the organizer of the show, John Paul Keith, who's no stranger to our audience. John Paul Keith is a recurring contributor to our program, as well as being a bedrock contributor to the Memphis music scene on stage and in the studio.
0: Also joining us is recording artist Will Tucker, who portrays Scotty Moore in the unreleased television series The Million Dollar Quartet. They just wrapped up production here in Memphis last month, and the show is slated to air on CMT in March of 2017.
2: People can argue about what was the first rock and roll record, but nobody argues about what the first rockabilly record was. And that was That's All Right, Mama, Elvis Presley. And there's only three musicians on that track: Elvis Presley on acoustic guitar, Bill Black on upright bass, and Scotty Moore on electric guitar. And the electric guitar is the primary melodic instrument on the track, and it's the only solo instrument on the track, and it is the defining sound of that track, and it was completely original. It was a mixture of Chet Atkins' style, Merle Travis' style, but with this Memphis blues influence and this stank. There's no other word for it. He just had that Memphis stank on it, and that is the sound of rockabilly guitar, and that literally changed the world because that was imitated ad infinitum.
3: Yeah, so many early electric guitar players picked up on Scotty's playing from those early Elvis records, and, you know, I think one of the most famous quotes that goes around is Keith Richards pretty much attributes Scotty Moore for being the reason he wanted to play guitar, that he wanted to be Scotty when everyone else wanted to be Elvis.
2: There's another Keith Richards quote, actually, in relation to the Scotty and the first trio there with Bill and Elvis, which is, the quote is, a band's limitations is where they get their sound. And the fact that they didn't have a drummer, and he covered the whole spectrum rhythmically and harmonically and put this flash in it where, you know, where he needed it, and this energy, and he just stepped up to the plate and came up with a way to cover all of that. And then, you know, he was adapted as they went along, and they added drums and they added different things. He totally rolled with the flow, but that initial sound really that launched the, you know, all these other imitators, he's really one of the formal building blocks of rock and roll guitar playing.
4: It also defined the Sun sound to some extent.
2: Oh, yeah. And there's an interesting thing about the sound. One of the things that people associate with Sun and the Sun sound, the real defining characteristic of most people's mind is the slapback echo, which Sam Phillips developed with a tape machine in the studio. But there were no devices to do that live. So Scotty got wind of this amplifier that was made for Chet Atkins, and so Scotty Moore ordered two of them. And basically, it was a Tweed Bassman with a consumer-grade tape recorder bolted into the back of it and wired into the amp, and it was able to get that slapback echo in a live setting. And so he ordered two of them, one of them for him to play through and the other for Elvis to sing through. So on the first tours, when those guys are driving around in a couple of cars, that, you know, Elvis is singing through a Tweed guitar amp, you know, it must have sounded like total punk rock, you know.
4: There was this successful run on Broadway of the musical Million Dollar Quartet, and it's now being turned into a television show. And Will, you're very involved.
3: I had the amazing honor and privilege to portray Scotty Moore in the show Million Dollar Quartet that is scheduled now to be coming this March on CMT. And as a Memphis Music, Scotty Moore, Sun Records fan, just a complete dream come true to be part of that. I wasn't really formally an actor, still am not, but...
4: No, I think you're a professional, you know, now.
3: Yeah, well, yeah.
2: Once you've been
3: weird.
2: Paid for it, you're a professional.
3: All right, so as a pro actor, yeah, right. But it was incredible thing to be able to do, and I'm pretty excited about what the show could do because I know it's gauged to pan out and appeal to a younger audience as well as the diehard fans that have been here all along for it, and I think that it could really helped the history of Memphis music gain more identity with that music and realize its importance in everything we even hear today, you know? So I agree with you that there is a new resurgence of interest in a lot of the early Elvis stuff and the Sun, Memphis music history, and this is just going to help to continue to reinforce that.
2: Yeah, that's one of the things I'm excited about with the show. The average age of these actors in this thing is probably 19, 20 years old, which is right, because that's the age those guys were at the time. But being around these young guys, it's on set and stuff, because I was involved in a couple of things too, and got to meet the guys. And it struck me, it's like when this thing airs, you know, it's going to expose an entire generation of young people that have never heard of Sun Records, have no idea what any of that is. And if a fraction of a percent of them are as affected by it as I was when I first heard it, it's going to change their lives. And some of them are going to start making records in a few years, you know. So anything that exposes that music to a wider audience is cool.
4: Well, are you playing live on the program?
3: About 50-50. The way that's going to run is on the scenes when we're in the studio, the playing should be, and of course I don't get the final say, but from what I've heard, the playing should be live. We recorded it live and we did the scenes in the studio.
4: How did you prepare for the part?
3: Yeah, the moment I even had the idea that I was in the running to get the part, I went home and just started, went from being a fan to being a super fan, just living and breathing it as much as possible.
2: That's how you got the part.
3: I went out and bought Scotty's book, which was really awesome, the Aboard the Mystery Train, and went and read the book to learn everything about Scotty I could. And big shout out to scottymoore.net, which I'm
4: That's
3: sure
4: a great site.
3: Is
4: yeah.
3: such a great site.
4: Gosh.
3: And yeah, just started woodshedding, living and breathing it, and trying to embody it. And for me, it was kind of exciting because when you're coming up as a musician, you always have so many influences and you always are trying to ride the line of, okay, how much can I pull from them without being accused of like copying them? But for once, you can finally say, no, it's okay. Now you need to be as close as possible to it. And so I got really excited to finally do that and not have to hold back.
4: Did Scotty play with thumb picks and finger picks, or did he play just bare fingers?
3: Yeah, he played with one thumb pick and the rest of his fingers bare, from what I've been able to uncover from research. And so
2: I think sometimes he may have held the thumb pick like a flat pick sometimes. I've seen him like, strumming kind of thing.
3: But heavier strumming.
2: Yeah, but yeah, he did the thumb pick thing as far as I know.
4: So, John Paul, this tribute show was your idea, right?
2: I wanted to do something. I think some other folks thought of to do something as well, but I offered to make, you know, to host it, and asked Will to come play since he plays Scotty in the show. And we also had our buddy Brad Burkadahl, who's been on Beale Street Caravan before. We had him come down because he knows all the Scotty stuff because he played Scotty in Walk the Line.
4: Yeah.
2: So
4: there's a really special moment during the show where Jerry Lee Lewis's original drummer, J.M. Van Eaton, gets on stage, and he's joined with Jerry Phillips, son of Sam Phillips.
2: I've been lucky enough to get to know Jerry Phillips and the Phillips family a little bit, and so when we were going to do this thing, I had to invite them, Jerry and his daughter Hallie, and they were kind enough to come in, and Jerry came up and sat in with us, and it's just a treat. You know, there wouldn't be an Elvis Presley without Scotty Moore, but there also wouldn't be an Elvis Presley, of course, without Sam Phillips, and to have his son Jerry there sort of participating in it and rocking out with us, and with JM, who was the drummer on so much of that Sun stuff, even besides the Jerry Lee stuff, it's just a thrill. So it was definitely an honor to have Jerry and JM there.
4: Guys, thanks for coming on the program.
2: Thanks
4: for letting us be a part of this special night.
3: Total pleasure. Yes, sir.
4: Here's more from the Memphis tribute to Scotty Moore live on Beale Street Caravan. Well,

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Do anything you want to do. 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

0: 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Will Tucker. 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

Scotty Moore, Gerald Stevens, Brad Bergadahl, Will Tucker, Earl Lowe, Preston Rumbaugh, Johnny Mack, Jerry Phillips, Hallie Phillips, Jane Van Eaton, Sean Zorn. Thank you guys so much.

0: 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Thank you so much.
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2: And if you can't meet us there, we'll be back right here next week, so we'll see you then. 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
3: Hi, this is Thomas Crivens with Beale Street Caravan. Coming up next time on the program, we've got a Memphis tribute to Scotty Moore. That's next up on Beale Street Caravan.

We're floating on a luxurious bed of pipe organ. The first thing you hear on the 2022 debut album of Bristol, England, electronic musician Nicola Nick Davies, best known by her recording alias, Applefish. By our unofficial count, she's a member of the seventh or eighth generation of electronic musicians, starting from its formative years in the 1920s and 30s, at the dawn of playable electronic instruments like the Russian theremin and the French Ande Martineau. From the 1930s to the 1960s, a handful of academic laboratories became the venues for the development of electronic and electroacoustic tape music. They had the real estate, the hardware, and the money. The transition from academic to popular electronic music was driven by the invention of analog synthesizers in the 1970s. Relatively affordable instruments and recording tools enabled a new generation of popular electronic artists in Germany like Tangerine Dream, Klaus Schulze, and Ashra, who invented a cosmic sound that went viral and spread to Europe, the US, and Japan. That's where Hearts of Space began, as a Bay Area late-night radio program in 1973, and then a nationally syndicated program in 1983, with a mission to expand the audience for ambient, space, atmospheric, and contemplative music. Disco had pioneered use of electronic instruments in dance music in the late 1960s. By the 1980s, a new generation of creative DJs and live performers attracted a worldwide audience for high-energy EDM, electronic dance music. Brian Eno defined ambient in 1978, while a group of serious electronic composers and recording artists like Steve Roach, Michael Stearns, Robert Rich, and thousands more around the world made personal artistic music and self-released it on cassette and CD. Today, they upload it to free or inexpensive internet streaming services that provide effortless access to a worldwide audience. And it is here, dear space fan, that we encounter the latest generation of electronic recording artists like the subject of this program, Nicola Nick Davies, a.k.a. Applefish. She describes her music with precision as, quote, a fusion of space ambient, downtempo, and electronica, with substantial cross-pollination from drone, psy-chill, and modern classical genres. Much of the Applefish discography explores cosmic and astronomical themes, guiding listeners through ethereal voyages and otherworldly realms. The music interlaces immersive atmospheres with subtle yet evocative melodic lines and layered shimmering textures, intentionally evoking a sense of deep introspection and cosmic wonder. Thanks, Nick. Could not have said it better. I'm Stephen Hill. Early music by Applefish. On this transmission of Hearts of Space.

Early music by Applefish. Bristol, England. Ambient musician and producer Nicola Nick Davies. On this transmission of Hearts of Space. We heard selections from these solo albums and collaborations. Astro Sat, the 2022 debut album by Applefish. Cocoon, a 2024 collaboration by Applefish and Pulse Mandala. Belgian ambient musician and sound designer Wim Dons. Pale Blue Dot, music and environmental sounds from a 2023 Applefish solo album. And extraordinary environmental sounds from the 2025 Applefish single, Each Raindrop Holds a Note, by Applefish and Rhettland. Portland, Oregon, ambient musician Ross Bartlett, from the 2023 collaboration Luminous. Plus Applefish singles, Spacewalk from 2023, Celestial Drift, a 2025 collaboration with Hong Kong-based singer Anita Tatlow, Traces of Tomorrow, a collaboration with Liam, Dutch ambient musician Anouk Hendricks, and Abyssal Plane, a dark solo piece from 2022. Near the end, Applefish teamed up with Sardinia-based ambient musician Perry Frank for a piece from their EP, Wake Up We're Dreaming. And finally, the 2025 Applefish single, Lights in the Sky. This edition of Hearts of Space was produced by Stephen Hill and Steve Davis. You heard program number 1424, Applefish.

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Thank you so much to George Bowser IV, George Bowser III, AJ Ford, and the entire Woodland String Band for letting us into their clubhouse for our Sense of Place Philadelphia series. What you heard at the end there is the band that night rehearsing the song Working My Way Back to You by The Spinners. You've got more Philly coming up right after this on World Cafe.

Welcome back to World Cafe. I'm Marina Duris, continuing our Sense of Place Philadelphia series today with a vintage World Cafe session from 2004 with Philly-raised artist Amos Lee. Amos played a ton around the city as he was coming up before he got noticed by Blue Note Records, who released his first five albums. This interview with original World Cafe host David Dye was recorded just a few months before Amos Lee released his self-titled debut, which was produced by Nora Jones bassist Lee Alexander and included her and members of her band. It is the album that launched his career. This session begins with a live version of the song, Arms of a Woman. It's Amos Lee, live for World Cafe.

0: Keep It Loose, Keep It Tight, performed live for the World Cafe by Amos Lee. You just heard an encore of our 2004 session with him and original host David Dye, recorded just a few months before Amos released his self-titled debut. We re-aired that as part of our ongoing Sense of Place Philadelphia series. One of the biggest stars to ever come visit Philadelphia to record a record next on World Cafe.
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When word got out that David Bowie was recording at Philly's Sigma Sound Studios in 1974, tons of young fans showed up and waited outside all night while he was working. At the end, he got snacks and invited them in to listen to what he'd been up to, which included this next song. Wouldn't this be so cool? On World Cafe, I'm Raina. Here's David Bowie, Young Americans.

0: Recorded in 1978 at Philadelphia's Sigma Sound Studios, McFadden and Whitehead ain't no stopping us now. And they're right. Our Sense of Place Philadelphia series is underway, and it keeps going all week long. You can find all of our Sense of Place Philly sessions at worldcafe.org and follow along for pictures and video on our social media at World Cafe. I'll also be posting my own pictures on Instagram at rahrahraina, R-A-H-R-A-H-R-A-I-N-A. Thank you again to the Woodland String Band and World Cafe senior producer Kimberly Junod for her work on that session, and to the Wincote Foundation, who support Sense of Place. We produce this show at WXPN at the University of Pennsylvania in Philadelphia. I'm Raina Duras. 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
0: Japanese Breakfast's 2021 album, Jubilee, bursts with a joy that contrasted with her previous work, which often explored themes of grief and pain. And for Michelle Zauner, the mastermind behind Japanese Breakfast, that was a welcome change.
2: There's this sort of sad indie girl stereotype that I feel like I was kind of butting up against, and that was really an exciting thing for me.
0: For our Sense of Place Philly series, we're revisiting our session with Japanese Breakfast from around the time that breakthrough album was released, and around the time of her release of her memoir, Crying in H Mart, where she writes about growing up as Korean American.
2: I had a lot of anxiety about what people assumed about me because of my race, and I would do certain things to kind of cover them up and not draw more attention to them.
0: You'll hear that conversation and a live performance from Michelle Zauner, Japanese Breakfast, today. I'm Raina Duras. It's an encore World Cafe.
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0: I once saw this band stop traffic in Philly because they played a live impromptu show outside of a bar, which, if you've ever been to Philly, pretty gutsy thing to do. Here they are playing live at the Salt Shed in Chicago. It's Mount Joy. Rearrange Us.

Till the night is falling, I'm still lying here awake, and I can feel myself slowly slipping away. Receive me, my brother, with your faithless kiss.

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And it's the last day of June. It's Tuesday, June 30th, and it's about 17 minutes before the hour of 8 o'clock, and I am Frances Reynolds. I will be your host for the local news, the weather forecast, and Nellie Eccles and announcements. And the temperature in downtown Talkeetna outside your Second Street studio is about 47 degrees. And the National Weather Service forecast for the Susitna Valley. We will be talking about Talkeetna, Trapper Creek, along with Petersville, Chelina, Broadpass, and Squidna, along with Willow. And today for us, we're looking at scattered rain showers with highs around 60 with light winds. Petersville, Chelitna, Broadpass, and Squidna will see numerous rain showers. And for Willow, it's going to be rain likely. And tonight, it's going to be mostly cloudy skies, lows in the mid-40s with light winds. Chelitna and Broadpass, you'll see scattered rain showers. And Willow will see some isolated rain showers. And Wednesday, we're going to have mostly sunny skies with highs of the mid-60s with light winds. Wednesday nights could be mostly cloudy. Lows in the mid-40s with light winds, broad pass, scattered rain showers, and Thursday, some more partly sunny skies with highs around 70 with light winds and broad pass, a chance of rain showers. And we're going to head over to our Denali climbing forecast. And let's see what we have here. The showers are going to weaken and diminish early Tuesday, which is today. Cooler temperatures warm slightly Wednesday and Thursday, more so below 14,000 feet. Mostly clear and calm conditions are expected across the mountain Wednesday and Thursday. And now the forecast for the 7,000-foot base camp. Today it's going to be cloudy skies with isolated snow showers. Highs 30 to 35 above. Tonight's going to be mostly cloudy skies with lows 20 to 25 above. Wednesday, mostly cloudy. Highs 35 to 40 above. And Wednesday night, partly cloudy with lows 25 to 30 above. Now the forecast for the 14,000 feet is going to be mostly cloudy skies, highs 0 to 10 above. Tonight, clear skies, lows 5 below to 5 above. Wednesday, partly cloudy skies, highs 0 to 10 above. And Wednesday night, clear skies, lows 5 below to 5 above. And then the forecast for the 17,000 feet to the summit is going to be today, partly cloudy skies, southeast winds around 15 miles per hour, highs 20 to 25 below. Tonight, clear skies, lows 20 to 30 below. And Wednesday, clear skies again, highs 20 to 25 below. And Wednesday night, clear, lows 20 to 30 below. Nice. So for the outlook Thursday through Saturday, clearer, calmer conditions continue into Thursday ahead of an approaching storm system late Thursday into Friday. South-southeasterly summit winds increase overnight Thursday into Friday. And Friday sees the return of some showers to the mountain, especially below the 14,000 feet. And your sunrise was at 4:11. Sunset will be 11:55, giving us 19 hours and 43 minutes of daylight. And that's another 2-minute, 8-second loss of daylight. And your local news is next.

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All right. In this morning's news, this story was originally published by the Matsu Sentinel. The Matsu residents will see slightly higher phone bills starting in July under a tax increase approved by the Matanuska Assistant Borough Assembly this spring. The update increases a surcharge used to fund 911 services and related technology upgrades from $1 per phone line each month to $1.50, or about $6 more per line annually. The taxes included on all cell phone and landline bills charged to addresses in the Matanuska Susitna Borough. The increased fee will appear on bills starting July 1st, Borough Finance official said. The increase is expected to bring in $660,000 next year, according to the borough budget documents. The new funds will be used primarily to pay for additional 911 call taker positions, according to the measure. Emergency calls to Wasilla-based MATCOM, which receives most of the region's 911 calls, and dispatches emergency responders have increased steadily since 2022, according to MATCOM statistics presented to the Wasilla City Council in January. MATCOM dispatches state troopers, Wasilla police, and most borough fire responders. In 2022, MATCOM dispatchers handled 81,291 calls. Last year, they handled 89,385.

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We'd like to thank Sally and James Burkholder, along with Matt and Caitlin Hiller. And KTNA is supported by business and nonprofits. We'd like to thank the Birch Creek Ranch. And KTNA is sustained by Kathy Ernst, along with Franny Christensen. And of course, we couldn't do it without our dedicated volunteers, so we'd like to give a big shout out to Aaron Arrington. And KTNA provides Denali Echoes as a service to our listeners. 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Messages can be left on voicemail in the on-air studio at 907-733-1200. Echoes are listed on ktna.org and air for a couple of days during our local news and announcements. And we got two echoes going out today, and here is one for Mr. Kevin. Mr. Kevin, I know you're listening. This is Stephen from Montana Creek. Not too much longer, and that will be back up there. I shall see you again. And this one, next echo, is from Willie of the Woods. A tellus robin works the garden, a proud soldier who got in harm's way. It's okay, have to stay close to the ground anyway. My feathers will grow back by summer's end. I'll be on my way. And always look out for those birds of prey. Thank you, Willie of the Woods. And now we're going to head over to, before we do that. The KTNA birthday calendar is a benefit offered to our members. KTNA members who would like their birthdays or anniversaries announced can send an email to info@ktna.org. And we have going out anniversary, I believe. This is going out to Gail McGill and Jim Bragg. KTNA would like to wish you a very happy anniversary and enjoy the blessings of the day. And now we're going to head over to today's announcements, which you can read on our website, and that's at ktna.org. And KTNA maintains an online announcement and classified page to help keep our listeners informed. 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Classifieds are for nonprofits as well as individual needs. 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And let's see, the topic on Talk of Alaska this week is living with wildlife. Alaska is known for its abundant wildlife. Even in Alaska's urban centers, it's easy to spot moosing through intersections and even bears trapezing along city streams. These sightings can be fun, but they can also be dangerous for humans and pets. What's the best way to enjoy living so close to Alaska's wild animals and avoid negative encounters? 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A Zoom option is available. 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

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Newcomers are always welcome. Weights and instructions are provided. 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And the professional teaching artist Denise Iacovone is offering art workshops this summer at the Sheldon Community Arts Hangar. The second workshop is improvisational painting and music, making the invisible visible. Participants will learn to listen to, identify, and express live music using watercolors and colored pencils. They will strive to capture the essence of the music as we work with the Talkeena Jazz Orchestra during dress rehearsal and their concert performance. 2-day workshop, July 1st, 4:30 to 7:30, and July 2nd from 6 to 9. More information and registration for all workshops is available at denellyartscouncil.org. And the Willow Area Community Organization's monthly meetings are held at 7 p.m. on the first Wednesday of every month at the Willow Community Center. The next meeting is July 1st, which is tomorrow. More information, including the agenda, is available at waco-ac.org. And the Denali Arts Council presents a jazz performance featuring Maestro Rocco John Iacovone and local jazz workshop participants on Thursday, July 2nd at the Sheldon Community Arts Hangar. Rocco is a composer, musician, teaching artist, and plays alto and soprano saxophone and piano. Doors open at 6:30 and music starts at 7. Tickets are available at denellyartscouncil.org. And professional teaching artist Denise Iacovone is instructing a paint and sip masterclass on the work of Vicky McGrath, painter of color and composition. This workshop is on July 3rd. From 6 to 9 p.m. More information and registration is available at denellyartscouncil.org. And to see all events, including recurring events like those at area libraries, you may go to the KTNA community calendar. And we do have a classified. We have one, and it's about the super spruce trees that are available. And if you're interested in planting an Arthur Maddox super spruce tree, there are 60-plus trees that are now 10 inches tall and need to be planted this summer. Please contact Marissa at 907-203-1978 for more information and to pick up a tree. Well, that wraps up our morning announcement this morning. You've been listening to KTNA Morning News, and once again, I thank you for joining me this morning, and it is still 47 degrees in downtown Talkeena. Next is going to be your Here and Now, airing at the top of the hour. And I guess we can all enjoy this liquid sunshine we got going on right now. And it's best to be happy than sad. So let's make the most of it. And have a blessed Tuesday.

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2: From NPR and WBUR Boston, I'm Scott Tong.
3: I'm Indira Lakshmanan. It's Here and Now. Coming up, in a big defeat for President Trump, the Supreme Court upholds birthright citizenship, affirming that people born in the U.S. are American citizens. The court also ruled that transgender athletes can be excluded from women's sports.
2: Also, historian Douglas Brinkley picks key days in the nation's 250 years. One is the day Abraham Lincoln won the presidency.
4: Abraham Lincoln is the quintessential figure in American history, not Washington and Jefferson. It is Lincoln.
3: And a new online trivia game invites liberals and conservatives to play together as a way to narrow political divides. That's coming up here and now.
2: After this news.
5: You're listening to Statewide News from Alaska Public Media. I'm Ava White. Anticipation is building in the Dillingham Harbor as
6: the 1800s moving forward to try to make the point that this part of the 14th Amendment was closely cabined to the descendants of slaves and was intended to reverse maybe the most hated Supreme Court decision in history, the Dred Scott decision, which denied citizenship to a former slave.
7: I just want to note a detail. I'm going through more of the dissents here, and I definitely have not read every word of Clarence Thomas's dissent because it appears to be the longest opinion in this entire ruling. 91 pages. He goes 91 pages, the length of a novella, objecting to this. And Clarence Thomas's argument rests on the word domicile. He says, he alleges that the 14th Amendment was for people who were born and domiciled, meaning living in the United States, and therefore it should not count for people who are not domiciled or living in the United States at the time that they were born. Carrie Johnson, you're raising a hand. What does that make you think?
6: Well, we heard a lot about that from John Sauer, the president's solicitor general. And the complication there is, what do you do with orphans? What in the old days we used to call foundlings, infants that were left at firehouses or grocery stores or the police station,
7: where you don't know where they were, their parents were from or whatever.
6: To base the citizenship on that idea raises a host of fundamental questions about what happens to those children, those babies.
7: We're going to continue our live coverage for just about two more minutes here, so maybe this is a good moment to review what we've learned over the last hour. And people just jump in if you have a comment or thought. West Virginia versus BPJ was combined with another case, and this involves transgender athletes. A state may ban transgender girls from playing in boys' sports. That's the bottom line of that ruling. We have a campaign finance case in which it's held that the First Amendment prevails over campaign finance law that was supposed to limit coordination between candidates and political parties. And then the very biggest one is the birthright citizenship case, in which it is found, the majority of the court found, that birthright citizenship as found in the 14th Amendment is fundamentally unchanged. And I'm now being told that we have a retirement announcement today. And Carrie Johnson, let's talk about this. Give us the news.
6: It appears that Justice Samuel Alito is going to retire. Steve, this is not a complete surprise. He took quite a long time to hire clerks for next term. There were even rumors at the end of last term that he was thinking about retiring. Some conservatives thought now was the moment, in part because the outcome of the midterms is unclear, and if Republicans lose the Senate, confirming another very conservative justice could be more challenging.
8: You've been listening to live special coverage from NPR News. I'm Michelle Martin, along with my colleagues Carrie Johnson, Ximena Bustillo, and Mara Liasson, and Steve Inskeep.
7: And we'll continue covering more of this as we learn it. We've got a lot of reading to do. That 91-page opinion, just one of the opinions and many more. And so you'll hear more coverage throughout the day on NPR's Morning Edition, All Things Considered, and other NPR programs. Thanks for joining us this morning.

0: Coast Fishery, over a third of sampled sockeye were on their way back to the Nooshigak River. In Dillingham, I'm Jesse Sheldon.
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0: You know, most of the music we broadcast here on PT is from concert recordings. 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I love that. 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
1: If it were not for a small herd of goats, Burt Banks never would have landed in the middle of a totally mind-bending legal conflict. The story starts a couple years ago when Burt decided it was time to finally deal with some family land he inherited.
2: It's about 3 miles from the ocean. It was very rural, a great place to grow up.
1: The land was around the corner from his childhood home in Delaware.
2: We lived next to my grandparents, and they had a chicken farm and some property in that area.
3: His grandparents' bucolic land, or a piece of it, that is the land at the center of this story. Burt lives in Atlanta now, works as a financial advisor, but he still makes visits back home. In the 16 years since he inherited the land, he and his husband go by occasionally, even toy with the idea of building a summer house there. In the end, though, they decide it just made more sense to sell it.
1: So Burt got together with his brother Ralph, packaged 5 little lots together, and they found a buyer pretty quickly, a local real estate developer. Burt doesn't remember the exact figure, but he says the price was somewhere in the $300,000 to $400,000 range.
3: Everything was going great. The prospective buyer was going through all the steps, has the land surveyed, and then Burt got a call from his realtor.
2: She contacted us and said, uh-oh, you've got a problem. You've got an encroachment, and the purchaser does not want to move forward until the encroachment is removed.
1: And what is an encroachment? Like, what was it?
2: She had a goat fence.
1: A goat fence. The goats in question here belong to one of Burt's neighbors. The surveyor had found that about half of their pen crossed over onto one of Burt's undeveloped lots.
3: Burt's brother Ralph went to talk to the goat's owner. He explained what the land surveyor had found and asked, could she please move her fence back onto her own property? But nothing happened. So after about a week, Burt followed up with a certified letter. Still nothing.
1: At this point, it was down to the wire. Burt was worried this was going to wreck his plans to sell. So he got a lawyer. Burt says he had the lawyer reach out to offer the neighbor $1,500 to move her goat pen. Once again, nothing.
3: And the proposed land deal ended up falling apart.
1: You were on the cusp of selling this property for $400,000. And so the developer was like, I want no part of this because of the goat fence?
2: Yeah, he kind of sensed that there was a feud going on. So he just withdrew his offer.
1: And while there was not a full-on feud going on yet, Burt was pretty frustrated. All he wanted to do was sell this land that he very clearly owned, but because his neighbor wouldn't move her fence, he couldn't.
3: Burt says his lawyer tells him, if you want this person off your land, you are going to have to sue. And that is how Burt wound up taking his neighbor to court, to get a judge to tell her to move her goat fence.
1: That choice Burt made to sue his neighbor, it does not go at all the way Burt expects. It sets off this chain reaction. And ultimately, Burt finds himself fighting over something much bigger than whether his neighbor should move her goat fence off his land. Instead, he ends up fighting for the right to own his land at all. Hello and welcome to Planet Money. I'm Keith Romer.
3: And I'm Alexi Horowitz-Ghazi. When you own something, a car, or some shares of Apple stock, or a plot of land, it is easy to assume that you can kind of do whatever you want with that thing. You own it. And if you don't want it anymore, you can just sell it to someone who does.
1: And it is an equally reasonable assumption that, by and large, the courts are going to have your back on this. Guaranteeing property rights is one of the fundamental things that the American legal system does.
3: But sometimes the law can get pretty squirrely about whether somebody really does own a thing.
1: Today on the show, the wild, goat-filled, kind of absurd story of Burt Banks' fight to own the land that he already owned.
3: It's Law and Order, Barnyard Unit.
4: 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This is NPR.
1: As any connoisseur of neighborhood spats will tell you, the truth can look very different depending on which side of the goat fence you happen to be standing on. So, last week, I drove down to Delaware to get the other side of the story.
3: The land that Bert inherited from his dad is in this very quiet, kind of rural-feeling area. The road is unpaved, there are all these trees, lots of space between the houses. One of those houses belongs to the neighbor with the goats.
5: My name is Melissa Schrock, and I do web development and marketing, and also have a myriad of farm animals. That's how I identify myself. Aspiring farmer.
1: Around back of Melissa's place, there's a shed, broken-down gazebo, an old lawnmower, and the goats at the center of this fight.
5: This is Gabby. That's a collie. It's Cinnamon.
1: What's the smallest goat's name?
5: That's Evelyn.
1: You're in a lawsuit. Any comment? The goats live in this big fenced-in pen, roughly the size of a basketball court. They've got a little house, an old kids' play structure they can climb on.
3: Melissa says the whole business with the goat fence was more complicated than Bert made it sound. Her family has been on this land for years, ever since she was a teenager. That's when her parents bought the lot, put in a double-wide, and moved in. After they decided to retire, Melissa bought the home and the lot from them. So to her, what she and Bert were fighting over was not just a piece of property that you would try to get a good price for. It was her home, where she lived.
5: You can see, if you see all those brambles and all that brush, all that kind of green stuff, those are those really thorny, like, vines that will, like, poke you. And so that is what this area used to look like.
3: If parts of the land are clear now, she says, it's because she and her family and the goats in question were the ones to clear it.
1: Between her house and the next one over, there are some woods. When she was in high school, Melissa and her friends would go out there to hang out. It turns out those woods were squarely on Bert's land. But Melissa insists she always thought that was just part of her family's extended backyard.
5: I always, like, my family had always thought that we kind of shared, like, half of these woods was ours and then half kind of belonged to that house.
3: Which was why she was so surprised when Bert's brother Ralph showed up at her front door one day in October of 2021.
5: The guy came up to the house and was like, hey, so I just want you to know that we're trying to sell these lots and your fence is over the line.
1: Melissa had met Ralph before, but says she had never even heard of Bert, let alone that he owned what she thought was her backyard. But still, she figured they could sort out where she needed to move her fence to.
5: At that point, I was like, I thought maybe he meant, like, by a couple of feet, but I was like, okay, we'll take care of it. Tell him to call me.
3: You know, handle it neighbor to neighbor. She says before she moved the fence, she just wanted to know where the survey they had done said she had to move her fence to.
5: So a couple weeks went by, I didn't hear from him. I ended up calling my own survey company, and I was like, I need to have a survey done. And they're like, well, you know, we're scheduling out a month. We can come in, like, December. So I was like, well, I guess December it is. So at that point, I forgot about it. I figured he'd end up calling me. But I never heard from anyone again until probably about a month later.
1: Melissa says she never got the certified letter that Bert sent her. And that offer of $1,500 that Bert says his lawyer made, when I asked Melissa about it, she said it was news to her. According to Melissa, the next person she heard from was someone delivering a lawsuit.
5: Like, the guy with the gun in the sheriff's office emblem on his car comes up to your house and knocks on the door and, like, are you Melissa Schrock? And I'm like, yeah. And he's like, here. And, like, gives you the papers real quick before you can, like, slam the door and turn him away. And then he can sign the paper saying I physically gave this lawsuit to the person that's named in the lawsuit.
1: At first, Melissa didn't even entirely understand what was happening.
5: I was like, what is this? You know, like, you're not FedEx. But then I looked at it and realized, oh, he is suing me. Wow, gee, go figure.
3: Tucked in with the paperwork was the survey Melissa had been waiting to get from Bert. It showed that about half of her goat pen was on his property. It did not take long for her feelings to change from confusion to something else.
5: I really started thinking, you know, man, like, this is messed up. Like, I got mad. I was like, why didn't this guy call me? I told his brother to have him call me.
1: Melissa is the kind of person that you do not want to back into a corner. She decided if Bert didn't want to handle this neighbor to neighbor, if he wanted to fight this out in court, property owner to property owner, well, then she would figure out how to fight him in court.
5: The court document specifically says you need to come to court and give us a reason why you shouldn't have to vacate the premises. So I was like, well, there has to be a reason.
1: There has to be some legal argument for not moving her goats. So she starts Googling around, educating herself about the basics of property law. And, you know, on the surface, owning property is this very cut and dried sort of thing. I have the deed to a chunk of land, this piece of paper that says this land belongs to Keith, end of story.
3: But as Melissa keeps reading, she starts discovering all this nuance hidden beneath that simplified version of things. Like, she learns about the small but significant difference between the ideas of ownership and possession.
1: Right. If I own a cowboy hat and I lend it to you for the weekend, Alexi,
3: yeehaw,
1: I still own the hat, even if you possess it for the 2 days that you are out, you know, riding the range.
3: That distinction between ownership and possession can matter a lot when it comes to disagreements over land. In some cases, just possessing the land for long enough, living there or farming there, can give you the right to take it over. Even if you don't legally own it, a judge can make you the owner, can take the title from the first owner and just give it to you.
1: The fancy term for when someone takes over someone else's land like this is adverse possession, as in possession that is adverse to the original owner's ownership.
3: You may have heard of squatters' rights. Squatters' rights are like a subgenre of adverse possession, but it's the same idea.
1: When I first started reading up on this, there was a part of me that was like, this cannot be right. Like, I could go buy land somewhere, get the title to it, and then, like, 5 or 10 years later, someone else could just come along and take it from me?
3: Yeah, what happened to life, liberty, and property? In all these other cases, the state is so clearly on the side of property owners. If somebody steals your car, then the government, you know, the police and the courts, they are going to punish that person. Or for things like trademarks, if someone rips off a company's brand, the government's probably going to have something to say about that.
1: But land turns out to work a little differently, and there are a couple of reasons for this. For one thing, there's only so much land to go around. So historically, governments have used laws around adverse possession to shift ownership of land from absentee landowners doing nothing with it to people who are actually living there or farming there. The state's like, if you're just going to let your land sit there, maybe we're going to give it to somebody who will actually use it.
3: The other reason land works differently comes down to just, like, record keeping. How hard it is for governments to keep track of who owns what. In the U.S., there's no central land registry where there's, like, a giant map of the country with all the borders between people's property clearly marked out. Instead, people just hold deeds that say, in 1956, I bought this chunk of land from Keith.
1: But a fair amount of the time, those pieces of paper disagree with each other about where exactly somebody's land begins and ends, or who even owns a piece of land in the first place. Courts need a way to decide between those claims, and one easy way to do that is just to figure out who's actually been using the property.
3: So Melissa is taking all this in, drinking from the fire hose of property law scholarship. And the more she reads up on adverse possession, the more convinced she gets that this is the argument she should use in court.
5: So at that point, it was just looking up, okay, adverse possession, Delaware. What do you need to, you know, what's the criteria for that? How do I go about doing that?
3: Maybe there was some way that her possessing Bert's land with her goats could trump the fact that, according to all the paperwork, Bert very much owned that land. Melissa finds out that to make that argument, she's going to have to sue Bert back, to countersue, which she says she feels a little weird about, but she goes ahead and files the paperwork.
1: Back in Atlanta, Bert and his husband get a call from their lawyer.
2: We were totally blindsided. We had never considered the possibility that somebody hostily would try to take your land away.
1: Bert is really upset. He's already had the land sale fall through, and he's like, there's no question this land belongs to me. My family has owned this land for generations, and now someone moves in next door and is like, actually, I'm going to go ahead and take that. It makes no sense to him.
2: I think this is just so counter to what our country stands for, that your property interests could be taken away by a neighbor that wants to squat on a portion of your land.
1: But it is not like these laws just throw out property rights altogether. Because the bar you have to clear before you get to take somebody's land away from them, that bar is set very, very high. Bert and Melissa's preparation for their big trial over the goat pen took very, very different forms. While Bert spent time gathering evidence and answering questions from his lawyer, Melissa had decided she was going to represent herself. So she was basically teaching herself the laws that governed adverse possession from scratch.
5: Like, I read every single, like, the judge's opinion and all the information I could find about every single adverse possession case that's been heard going back to, like, 18-something in the state of Delaware.
3: She figured if she could identify what had worked in previous cases, maybe she could just copy the arguments those lawyers had made.
1: The laws around this stuff are different state to state, but they usually require adverse possessors to meet the same 5 basic criteria.
5: And you have to meet all 5, no questions asked. If you miss in one, then you don't win the case.
3: The criteria can be a little redundant, kind of overlap in places. So we're going to boil down a little everything Melissa was learning. For Melissa to win, she would have to prove that she and her family had essentially been acting like they were the exclusive owners of Bert's land for 20 years. And that Bert hadn't done anything in that time to either kick them off or to give them permission to keep using the land.
1: For Bert to win, all he had to do was convince the judge that that wasn't how things had gone down. That in one way or another, Melissa had not met all 5 of those criteria.
3: Last December, the day of the trial finally arrived. More than a year after all this got started, Melissa and Bert laid eyes on each other for the very first time in Delaware Superior Court. The mood was very official, a touch adversarial.
2: So we sat on the left-hand side, and I was there with my husband, David, and our attorney.
5: It was pretty much just them and their lawyer and me in the courtroom.
2: Each side made their opening statement.
5: You know, this is the timeline, this is everything I've ever done, and this is how I meet the criteria of adverse possession.
1: With the judge sitting up front in his robes and the stenographer typing away, Bert and Melissa each made their case as to why they were the ones who deserved the land beneath Melissa's goat pen.
2: She opted to start calling her own witnesses first. So she called a friend of hers, and she called up her brother.
5: I got on the stands, and then, of course, they got on the stands, and their witnesses and my witnesses. But because I didn't have a lawyer, I got to be the one questioning everyone.
3: Melissa went first. She and her brother and her friend talked about how they used to hang out in the woods. How before the goats, her family had kept dogs and chickens in the backyard. How Melissa's dad had used some of Bert's lot as a kind of storage area for his tools and lawnmower and wheelbarrow.
1: And to prove that her family had been possessing the land for the full 20 years the law required, Melissa produced a series of photos taken the first year she and her family had moved in. She pulled them out to show me when I was down visiting her.
5: This is Thanksgiving 2001. This is my mom sitting at the table with the calendar in the back that says 2001. So that's I forget what the technical word is, but it's proving that it happened in 2001.
3: Partly, Melissa liked these photos because that calendar, it's proof. They've been there for 20 years. But she liked the pictures even more because of what you could just barely see in the background behind her family.
5: And so that's my dad. And you can see out this window, you can see the shed back there.
1: Through a window behind Melissa's dad, you can just make out the shape of a building. Maybe a pile of lumber?
5: It's kind of hard to tell. We actually argued back and forth in court, me and the other guy's lawyer, about what that item is. And can you tell me what that item is? And do you remember what that is? And what do you think that is?
3: Melissa's trying to show through all the photos, okay, there's the property line. The shed is on my family's side. But all the other stuff in the pictures, the lumber and the pool liner and her dad's table saw, that stuff would have been across the line, on Bert's land.
1: And the whole time she's making these arguments, she's also privately kind of freaking out about having to keep up her lawyer impression.
5: I kept trying to remind myself, like, lawyers do this every day. Like, if you were a lawyer, this would be Tuesday to you. Like, this would be no big deal. Like, just because you have no clue what you're doing, you know, doesn't mean you should feel some kind of way. It's fine.
1: She says when Bert's attorney tried to introduce a photo that he had failed to disclose in the discovery process, she even got to fulfill the fantasy of every would-be lawyer.
5: I was like, objection! That, you know, was not in discovery, and I thought that was so weird, but cool.
3: After Melissa had her say, it was Bert's turn.
1: What was it like for you testifying? What do you remember about being on the stand yourself?
2: Nervous. But very, very focused on, you know, telling my story, telling what I perceived to be the truth, correcting what I thought were untruths that were stated.
1: To counter Melissa's claim, Bert just has to show that she fails to meet one of the five legal criteria for adverse possession. Bert and his lawyer put a lot of their focus on the idea of exclusivity.
3: They argue that even if her family had used Bert's lot some, it wasn't like they had completely taken it over. Bert testified that his father had been using the land right up to his death in 2004.
2: My dad, once he retired, he had a portable sawmill on the lot. And so he would get my uncle to pull up logs, and then he would use a sawmill to trim them up and make planks.
3: As evidence, Bert introduced his own photograph, a picture of him and his husband David with Bert's dad at the sawmill. Bert says that photo was taken towards the beginning of that 20-year period that he and Melissa were arguing over.
2: And so what we tried to show with Dad having the sawmill on that lot behind her house, that it was not exclusive, that he also used the lot as well. So that's why it was kind of key.
1: After hours and hours of this, you might think the judge had heard enough. But then, and this is maybe my favorite part of the story, he's like, actually, what I'd like us all to do is tomorrow, let's all meet up at Melissa's house, and we can all walk around on Bert's lot together.
2: So we all met out there, I want to say, like at 9 o'clock in the morning. It was all very, very cordial.
5: We all just walked around at a big party. I'm like, here's my goat pen, here's my fort, here's my trail, like, here it is. You want to check yourself for ticks when you're done?
1: I mean, is he wearing his robes at this point, or he's back to business casual?
2: I would say he was in fairly sturdy clothing. His clerk that went with him had a beautiful cashmere long coat on, which was totally covered with briars, so I don't think he was a fan of the site visit.
3: There wasn't much conversation. No one was allowed to make any arguments or try to sneak in any last pieces of evidence. Melissa and Bert's husband and their lawyer and the clerk just kind of tailed along behind the judge as he made his way between the trees and the brambles. And then that was it.
1: You all walk the land together, and then everybody, like, gets in their cars, like, chunk, chunk, chunk, the door, yep. You know, they all leave.
5: That's how it happened.
1: Like, and then, like, what did you think was going to happen?
5: Honestly, and this is what I told everyone who asked me, I was like, I honestly feel like it could go either way. I felt like it was 50-50.
3: Bert was a little more confident.
2: I had no doubt they were going to rule in our favor simply because she had to prevail on all five of those tenets, and I knew for myself that she did not meet that requirement.
3: The judge asked both sides to submit their closing arguments in writing, and then they waited.
5: Oh, it took forever, and I was just, like, watching my mailbox like a hawk the whole time.
1: After 6 weeks, the decision came.
2: Our attorney called us, and he emailed us the ruling.
5: It's just an envelope from the court, and it's, you know, real thick.
2: I was in my office, and David was in his office, and we all collectively freaked out and had a teleconference.
5: I opened it up, and I'm like, all right, it's the moment of truth, so we'll see what happens.
1: Do you have a copy of the decision?
2: Yes, I do.
1: Can I just have you read that paragraph that starts, "This is my decision after trial"?
2: Let's give it a shot. "This is my decision after trial because by a preponderance of the evidence..."
5: I think I skipped to the end. I was like, he's probably going to say it at the end.
2: "I find open and notorious, hostile and adverse and exclusive use of the property by defendant and actual and continuous possession of the property by defendant for the 20-year statutory adverse possession period.
5: And for this reason, I find the title quieted to defendant," or whatever.
2: "I also deny plaintiff's complaint for ejectment. My reasoning is explained below."
5: And that's the point. I was like, oh, wow, that actually means I won. Like, that's me. I'm the defendant.
3: Melissa won. And the judge went a lot farther than either she or Bert had expected. He decided that just giving Melissa the strip of land where her goat pen crossed over onto Bert's lot didn't really make sense. That the chunk that would be left to Bert would be too small to really be usable. So he gave Melissa Bert's entire lot. Not all the land that he and his brother had been trying to sell, but the full 2/3 of an acre lot that bordered Melissa's land, she would now legally own that whole thing.
1: How did you feel about that?
2: I thought it was insane, just absolutely crazy, unfair. He didn't believe anything that we had presented during the trial.
1: Burt showed me a tentative agreement with the buyer that put the price of that lot at $50,000. And the judge had just decided to take that away from Burt and give it to Melissa.
3: The whole experience, the trial and losing the land, it's left Burt feeling kind of bitter, kind of sad.
1: Have you been back to this land since the ruling?
2: No, we have not. And it's funny because it makes us less likely to go back. We're going back this summer because we want to see family. But let's just say we have fallen out of love with Delaware.
1: Melissa and Burt both told me they had only ever spoken to each other one time in their lives. A brief good morning the day they tromped around the lot with the judge and the clerk and Burt's lawyer. So I asked Burt if he had anything he wanted to say to Melissa. Do you have any questions that you think I should ask her?
2: Let's see. Why did she do this?
1: When I asked Melissa, she countered with a question of her own. Burt, why did you sue me? To her, the moral of the story was simple.
5: You know, be neighborly. You know, if you have a neighbor and, you know who they are and maybe try talking to them before you jump to litigation. I don't know.
1: I could have been the messenger going back and forth between Melissa and Burt forever. They are not going to agree on who did the bad thing first and who was more at fault. But in the end, here is how I see it. I think when Burt first faced the problem of the goat fence and Melissa didn't immediately move it, Burt had a kind of choice to make, to try to solve things using what he assumed would be the black and white system of the law. Or to try to keep working things out according to the messier system of neighborly negotiation. And because he was far away in Atlanta and he was worried his deal was going to fall apart, he chose the law. But property ownership is not nearly as black and white as Burt believed it was. The law here, it can be really messy too.
3: This episode was produced by Willa Rubin and Dylan Sloan. It was edited by Molly Messick, fact-checked by Sierra Juarez, and engineered by Catherine Silva.
1: I'm Keith Romer.
3: I'm Alexi Horowitz-Ghazi. This is NPR. Thanks for listening. So, Guy Raz, you are here to tell us what's coming up next on How I Built This.
6: Yes, indeed. Thank you, Alexi. So, today on The Advice Line, we're joined by Eric Ryan. He's a serial entrepreneur. He's the co-founder of Method, Welly, Ollie, and so many other brands. And we talked to two early-stage business owners about how to grow their businesses and the best way to learn from failure.
7: I've had failures of both on the business side as well as within the, you know, companies that have been, you know, successful. Method, we had an original personal care line called Block that was a massive failure.
6: We talked about that. Massive failure and cost you guys a lot of money.
7: That's right. And you pick yourself up and you get right back at it and you keep building. Failure has to be part of it. And as I said to my kids, like with skiing, if you're not falling down, well, you're just not trying hard enough.
6: Stick around after the break for How I Built This.

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1: 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And if you're building something and you need advice, give us a call and you just might be the next guest on the show. 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Send us a one-minute message that tells us about your business and the issues or questions that you'd like help with. And make sure to tell us how to reach you. All right, let's get to it. Joining me this week is Eric Ryan. He's a serial entrepreneur, co-founder of, wait for it, Method, Welly, Ollie, and so many other brands. Eric, it's great to have you back on the show.
2: Guy, thanks for having me.
1: You were originally on the show back in 2018. You and Adam Lowry, your Method co-founder, I interviewed you guys in person in San Francisco. And just to remind people of the story, you guys were childhood friends from Michigan. You were both on the sailing teams, and then after college, you moved to San Francisco. And then in the 90s, you guys started to talk about starting a cleaning products business. And this, by the way, was when everyone in San Francisco in the 90s was talking about a tech company. You guys were talking about a cleaning products company, but one that was like was environmentally friendly, but that actually worked. And so in 2001, you launched Method, selling the now very well-known colorful soaps in those sleek bottles, which we talked about on the show, how you spend so much time designing those bottles. The brand was eventually acquired by S.C. Johnson. Then you went on to co-found, as I mentioned, a bunch of other brands, including the gummy vitamin company Ollie and the first aid brand Welly, which were also acquired. By the way, if you guys haven't heard my original episode with Eric Ryan and Adam Lowry, I really recommend it. It's an excellent episode, and we will put a link to it in the show notes. Eric, before we get to today's callers, it's been a few years since you've been on the show, so I wanted to just kind of ask a couple questions. First of all, you know, one of the things that you've done and really started with Method is you're not an expert necessarily in any of these things, in vitamins or soap or, you know, first aid, but you go into spaces that where you find opportunity. So how do you think about starting businesses? I mean, are you literally looking for where there might be an opportunity?
2: Yeah, so I definitely have like a little bit of an academic approach to it. Unlike a lot of founders will follow something they're really passionate about or they see a problem in the world they want to solve, I really start with like categories. And so I will look for spaces that I think are a sea of sameness. And that's kind of the clue dig here. And what I do is I look for what I call like the culture shift or the macro trend that category is missing. So in the case of Method, we found two is lifestyling of the home. Like nobody thought about these products as a form of self-expression in your home. I mean, you look at a dish soap more than you use it. At the same time, this is back in 2000, you couldn't buy a natural product outside of a natural store. But yet you were asked to pollute when you clean or use poison to make your home healthier. So those were the two macro trends of high design and deep sustainability that we built the brand off of. And so within each business, that's the opportunity I look for. And I kind of then, build a strategy around it. And to your point of like, you just got to get in and figure it out.
1: Yeah, I remember you talking about with Method that you used to just wander the aisles of grocery stores looking for ideas.
2: Still do.
1: Yeah.
2: So right now I'm focused on building a functional candy brand called Tandy. You can find it at Target, Amazon, soon to be CVS.
1: And functional means that it's kind of got healthy things in it, like nootropics or whatever.
2: That's right. So it's I've always wanted. I think Willy Wonka is my favorite movie of all time. So let's go be Willy. So Tandy is a better for you candy, low sugar, nothing artificial, tastes great, but each one has a functional benefit.
1: It's amazing how many different brands you've built and how so many of them have been successful. One of the things that I think is really critical to mention, Eric, is that you've also started brands that didn't work out, right? Which is which is really important to know, right? Is that
2: Absolutely.
1: In order to have those big successes, you know, Ollie and Welly and Method, you got to take big swings, right?
2: That's right. I loved Tony, my dear friend Tony Shea, who we lost, would always say, like, sometimes you're sitting at the wrong poker table. And, you know, until you get into an industry and really understand the characteristics of it. And look, you always have to go in being naive and having that beginner's eye. Otherwise, you wouldn't do it. But no, failure is part of it. I've had failures of both on the business side as well as within the, you know, companies that have been, you know, successful. You know, Method, we had an original personal care line called Block that was a massive failure.
1: We talked about that. Massive failure and cost you guys a lot of money.
2: That's right. And you pick yourself up and you get right back at it and you keep building. Failure has to be part of it. And as I said to my kids, like with skiing, if you're not falling down, well, you're just not trying hard enough.
1: Yeah. Why don't we bring in our first caller? You ready?
2: Let's do it.
1: All right. Hello, caller. Welcome to the Advice Line. You're on with Eric Ryan. Tell us your name, where you're calling from, and just a little bit about your business.
3: Hi, Guy. Hi, Eric. My name is Aubrey Olasky. I'm calling from Franklin, Tennessee. My husband and I own Transparent Hospitality. We have 5 locations in Northern Nevada, and we recently just moved our 4 little kids to the greater Nashville area to expand our bakery and restaurant concept called Perrin.
1: All right. Well, welcome to the show, Aubrey. So you have a business that is a food business. And what other what's under that besides a bakery?
3: So we kind of expanded our bakery concept. It's a bakery, vinoiserie, naturally leavened bread restaurant. And we expanded it to Perrin Grocery, where we have 3 different locations in Reno. We do have a little restaurant called Cleo. It's a rotisserie. So we recently decided to combine our rotisserie concept and our bakery concept and open in the Nashville area. So we just opened, actually. I'm upstairs of the restaurant. We opened this week in Franklin, Tennessee.
2: Oh, congrats.
3: Thank you.
1: Absolutely amazing. Before I ask you more questions, tell me what question you brought for us today.
3: Okay, so as young entrepreneurs, my biggest question is, how do we find a mentor that can help guide us, help us with large questions while still maintaining the ethos and the vision that we personally have?
1: All right, good place to be. You've got 2 of them right here for the next few minutes. But before we answer your question, Eric, any questions for Aubrey?
2: Tell me a little bit more on mentor advisor. Where are the areas in the business that you're feeling most insecure or where you feel like you need the most support as you're scaling up this business?
3: Probably around scale. We started as 23, 24-year-olds, really only leaning on our own intuition and what felt right, knowing that the backbone of everything was being very transparent. That's why we coined our company, Transparent Hospitality. For us, we've never had a mentor. We've really just kind of gone with it and hoped for the best. But as we get a little bit more serious and have a little bit more people to take care of, we want to make sure that we're, you know, bouncing ideas off of people, especially as we grow into a larger city. So I would say it's predominantly about the growth and, you know, gauging whether or not it is a good point to grow or when to take a pause.
1: Aubrey, I imagine you feel like you're on a hamster wheel that just is never going to stop. Is that fair to say?
3: Yes, but it's all our own doing, you know, so it's a happy hamster wheel, if you will.
1: Yeah. I'm just in awe of what you guys have done because I know the food space so well. And Eric, you've been involved as an investor, I know, in some food brands. And it's a challenging, you know, bakeries, restaurants, really challenging business.
2: Yeah, to Guy's point, I sit on a couple of restaurant boards. One of them you're probably familiar with, Flour and Water, here in San Francisco. And they're going through a similar process that you are. We're building out a chain of pizzerias and starting to scale up the business. But have you thought, and you've taken new outside capital, have you thought about putting together either a small board or a small advisor group? And there's different ways to compensate them through cash, you know, what's considered more phantom equity. But if you consider putting together like a small, maybe like a trio of advisors that could start to work with you almost as a board.
1: Yeah.
3: Can I ask you a question regarding that investment piece? You know, we've had this for about 6 years now, so we do have, you know, pretty decent sales. How do you classify what would be it worth it to bring the investor to give up equity?
2: Yeah, well, if you haven't done it already, and I'm sure you and your husband probably get zero time together, but if you could like book a place to go for a few days and really build out what is your 3 to 5 year vision and really build that vision and that plan of where do you want to get to and then work back backwards from there. Understand what, can you self-fund it or do you need capital to get there? And then once you decide which path you need to go, I would then figure out what are the key areas that you feel like you need to bring some, a few people in to really help you, whether it's operations, finance, and then populate around a small advisor board of maybe three people, then you and your husband, so it keeps it to five. Odd numbers are always best. I think then you have a real clear vision of who you need around the table. And the beauty of putting together, like if you don't take outside capital, you don't need a true board, but having a group of people function as a board, it kind of creates these like tent pole moments and puts structure around the business to help you create a really clear rhythm to help you scale more. And then I think once you build that plan, like I think everything flows from that, whether you do need to take capital or not, or if you want secondary to be able to get a little financial relief.
1: Yeah, Aubrey, you are in the hospitality business, right, at the end of the day. I mean, obviously, you're making an incredible product, I can see, but really, and I read your mission statement, really, you're in the business of bringing people together around a shared experience, which is food. And I would really lean on finding somebody from that world, right? Somebody from the hospitality business. Eric, do you get, because I'm sure you get that a lot too, Eric.
2: I do, and that's why I think putting it into a structure of either a formal advisor or board, I think helps people get their head around to what the expectations are. And I agree, in the first, always get a coffee date. And if you walk away from that coffee date being either both really inspired or they were able to push or challenge your thinking, then you know there's somebody that you want in your orbit.
1: Yeah.
3: Right.
1: Aubrey Olasky, the brand, the company's called Perenne. Congrats. Good luck. It's awesome.
3: Thank you.
1: Awesome.
3: Thank you so much.
1: Nice,
3: thanks,
1: nice,
3: Eric.
1: Nice
3: Thank
1: work.
3: You, Guy. It was such a pleasure.
2: Incredible. Great to meet you.
3: You too. Thanks.
1: I know you know this business because you work with Flour and Water and I in San Francisco, and I just love, I love these businesses because they are not cutting corners. Like, you can see how they're rolling those croissants and how they're laminating that dough, and it's so much work. And then it gets sold for a couple of bucks, and that's it.
2: It's such a bespoke business, and the passion and energy that you have to put into this and do it every day, and the fact that they're doing it as a married couple with four kids.
1: Like, it's unbelievable.
2: I think I want her as my mentor.
1: Right? I know. She could really, and she will be, clearly, one day. She's going to be mentoring people when she's kind of off the hamster wheel a little bit. But, man, I don't think there's a direct flight from Nashville to Reno. So that must be a pretty challenging commute.
2: No, but if we're like, I think Perenne has the potential to be a big brand, and hopefully just somebody listening there who could reach out and potentially help them on their journey, because I think they've got real potential.
1: Okay, next up after the break, another caller with another business challenge. I'm Guy Raz, and we're answering your business questions right here on How I Built This.
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1: Welcome back to How I Built This. I'm Guy Raz, and today I'm taking your calls with Eric Ryan, brand builder extraordinaire. Eric, let's get back to it and take another call.
2: All right, let's do it.
1: Welcome to the Advice Line. You're on with Eric Ryan. Please tell us your name, where you're calling from, and just a little bit about your business.
2: Yeah, hi, Guy. Hi, Eric. Thrilled to be here. I'm Matt Engorn, calling from Scottsdale, Arizona. I am co-founder of FlipMitt's 3-in-1 Adventure Gloves. FlipMitt's switch or flip between a mitten, a fingerless glove, and sweatpants. They help you stay warm when you're cold and dry when you're hot.
1: So, wait, like sweatpants for your hand, basically. Is that what you're saying?
2: Yeah, sweatbands.
1: So they sweatbands.
2: Yeah, bands. So they wear gloves.
1: I was like, sweatpants.
2: Yeah, they convert to mittens.
1: Oh wow!
2: For like running, and then they just slide them down, and you're wearing the sweatbands, and they keep you dry or act as a hand towel when you're running.
1: Okay, so this is a flip mitt. It's like a glove that opens up, and then it can your fingers are free, or it can go on your wrist. Tell me before I ask you about the business, what are the use cases here?
2: Yeah, so we initially created this for trail runners, was kind of our original

0: January. That went fairly well. So those are the three primary places. We've gone out and visited Walmart. The real challenge there has been we've gotten a lot of great feedback from and interest from retailers, but they don't really know where to put our product. Is it for runners? Is it for cyclists? Is it for hiking? And so that's kind of one of the challenges I'm calling about.
1: What question do you have or challenge are you facing?
0: Yeah, I would love your advice on scaling beyond Shopify and Amazon, right? I did some boutique stores running cycling in the beginning. They were excited, but they didn't really move. And it does really well when I can explain it to people. People just go, "Oh, I get it," when I give them a demo. But the moving it on off the shelves on their own has been difficult. We have improved the packaging. We've put the photos of the product on the packaging. But I do wonder if we needed to take it to another level. Just kind of curious, what kind of advice you would have for me on that.
2: I think a couple ways to think about it. So I heard your problem before of like in conversations with Walmart and where does it go in the store and looking at your site. And to your point too, there's this consumer education. And I always look for things that like hit that intersection of novel and familiar. And you've got a really, really novel, obviously, approach to gloves. It takes some education. So I think for retail to work, you've got to be able to really put it into that space of familiarity. And possibly maybe the right way to do that is you create different versions of it targeting different use occasions. So if you were to go into Walmart, so you've got a sport version that can live in the sports section that's calling out specifically for runners. Maybe you've got a seasonal one that comes out when the winter gloves and sits in the winter gloves.
1: Oh, yeah, I like that.
2: So that way there's that familiarity of like I'm buying gloves. Oh, and then the novelty of like, oh, this is a different type of glove.
1: I love that idea of thinking about different ways. And you are doing some of that already, I think, Matt.
0: Yeah, yeah. And I love that approach, and you totally nailed it, right? I've got hunters, cyclists, I have tattoo artists, people from all walks of life. Anytime your hands are cold and you want control, we have nurses that use them because you can wear them underneath rubber gloves. And so they are so adaptable. So I love that idea of packaging them for specific activities versus just doing infographic after infographic, which is kind of the approach I've had so far.
2: And you could call it like the runner's glove or the hunter's glove. But also too, like you've kind of created the world's most versatile glove. I feel like you need to kind of ladder this up to the world's best at something.
0: Yeah. I go back and forth between the age old wisdom of like find your tribe and grow your tribe and really try and grow with their needs versus this product that can go so many different ways. And I kind of look at like Crocs, I feel like, as a similar example sometimes where it's kind of different. It's still a shoe, but it's different and trying to take what I can learn from that.
1: Yeah.
2: Yeah. Looking at it, I was debating whether you should ladder up and build a brand. Because Flipmits is, I think you're more like a flip-flop than a croc. And Flipmits feels, it's very much a product brand. And I was debating in my head, like, okay, should you go up and build a brand above? And then Flipmits is your product brand. But I don't know what you'd ladder up to. And I think I would do the opposite. I would like ladder down of what you're talking about, be hyper-specialized. So build these hyper-specialized uses, just like you said. And also licensing could be really, I mean, University of Michigan, Flipmits available in the stadium, you know, starting in late October.
0: Yes.
2: And like, look for those, you know, I think licensing also could be a great way to open up some of these usage occasions, but I would go hyper-specialized.
0: I love that.
1: And we've had some small businesses on this show that have done licensing deals with big schools. It's possible to do. It's not as onerous as one might imagine, and that's a great idea.
0: I love that. I do imagine it to be incredibly onerous, but I do think it's an amazing opportunity, and I appreciate the encouragement.
1: The brand is called Flipmits. Matt Enghorn, thanks for calling in. Congrats. Good luck.
0: Thank you so much, Guy and Eric. Appreciate it.
2: Great to meet you.
0: Likewise.
1: Eric, before I let you go, a quick question that I ask everyone who comes on the show, which is now with all of this experience, you know, as you become a wise old man, what would you have said to you, you know, when you're 22, 23, starting Method 24, you're so young, when you started that brand out with Adam, if you go back and say, hey, I'm going to give you a piece of advice, here it is.
2: It would have been my relationship to time. Be much more patient and don't be in such a rush. You know, building strong foundations takes time in entrepreneurship, but also at the same time, treat your time as what it is, the most precious

0: scarce commodity that that you have. And I think pacing as an entrepreneurship is one of the biggest challenges. And I think it's a theme we heard today. If you really get to the heart of a lot of what everybody was struggling with, whether I take capital, how fast do I grow, it's really about the right pacing of building a business.
1: That's Eric Ryan, the man behind the brands, Method, Ollie, Welly, and so many others. Eric, it's great having you on the show today. Thanks so much for coming on.
0: Always a pleasure, guy. Thank you.
1: And if you're working on a business and you'd like to be on this show, send us a one-minute message that tells us about your business, the issues or questions you'd like help with. Call us at 1-800-433-1298 and leave a message there. And we'll put all this in the podcast description as well. This hour of Planet Money and How I Built This was produced by Carrie Thompson. I'm Guy Raz, and you've been listening to How I Built This.
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Temperature outside the KTNA studio is 51 degrees under cloudy skies. Up next is NPR News and Alaska Statewide News, followed at 10 minutes past noon by the Susitna Valley Weather Forecast, KTNA Local News, Announcements, Classifieds, and Denali Echoes.

0: Live from NPR News, I'm Lakshmi Singh. The U.S. Supreme Court upholds birthright citizenship. NPR's Tamara Keith reports a decision announced today blocks President Trump's executive order.
1: On the day he returned to office, January 20th, 2025, President Trump signed an executive order reinterpreting the plain language of the 14th Amendment to strip the guarantee of citizenship from the children of immigrants, either in the country illegally or with a temporary legal status. The court stopped short of weighing the constitutional question, but ruled Trump's order violates federal law. Trump says in a social media post that the decision is, quote, too bad for our country, and says Congress should pass a law banning birthright citizenship. It is unlikely such a law could pass or pass constitutional muster. Tamara Keith, NPR News, The White House.
0: In other rulings, the court barred transgender athletes from women's and girls' sports in publicly funded schools and loosened campaign finance restrictions. New Jersey Congressman Thomas Kane Jr. has returned to work after more than 3 month unexplained absence on the House floor today. He disclosed he was being treated for depression.
2: It is physical. It is emotional. And until you experience it yourself, it is difficult to fully understand how powerful this illness can be.
0: Kane stepped away in the middle of his re-election campaign. He won an uncontested GOP primary earlier this month. A heat dome hovering over the Midwest will be moving east in the coming days, likely bringing record-breaking triple-digit temperatures to the Atlantic coast. Here's NPR's Scott Newman.
3: Residents in the Midwest, Tennessee, and Pennsylvania, as well as New Jersey, southern New England, New York, and the D.C. Baltimore region, are already seeing dangerously high temperatures as we head toward the 4th of July weekend. Joe Wegman is a National Weather Service meteorologist.
4: Probably 105, probably on the very top end, mostly for the mid-Atlantic, especially on Thursday and Friday.
3: Wegman recommends staying indoors, taking frequent breaks, and keeping hydrated. He says temperatures should taper off just slightly for the actual 4th. Scott Newman, NPR News.
0: The U.S. and Iran say they've sent delegations to Qatar, but NPR's Ruth Sherlock says they're not meeting each other.
5: The White House says President Trump's son-in-law, Jared Kushner, and special envoy Steve Witkoff have gone to Doha. Iran says it's meeting with Qatari officials on topics including the release of billions of dollars in frozen assets that was in the Memorandum of Understanding, the MOU the U.S. and Iran signed. Iran's president has said he expects around half, $6 billion, of its frozen assets in Qatar are to be released in this interim phase. Underpinning the hurry here is a lack of trust on both sides, but the Iranians in particular are worried that with all the back and forth and failed previous talks, the Trump administration would renege on its commitments.
0: It's NPR. Immigration spurred mass protests and heavy police presence in South Africa today. Protesters marched down streets in major cities, including in Johannesburg, as recorded here by the Associated Press, after activists set today as the deadline for all unauthorized migrants to leave South Africa. Many blame the country's high unemployment and high crime largely on migrants in South Africa illegally. Rising anti-immigrant sentiment in recent weeks has prompted an exodus of African foreign nationals, many from Zimbabwe, Malawi, and Nigeria. Health Secretary Robert F. Kennedy Jr. is pushing to loosen restrictions on a handful of peptides touted for wellness and longevity, but that's running into resistance at the FDA. And NPR's Will Stone explains.
6: The peptide therapies in question are not FDA approved and haven't been tested in rigorous clinical trials. The Biden administration placed restrictions on many of them due to safety concerns and a lack of evidence. Now, Kennedy has said he'd like to undo that so compounding pharmacies can legally offer them again. An advisory panel to the FDA is set to take up that proposal in 3 weeks and consider some of the most popular peptides with names like BPC-157 and TB500. But briefing documents posted ahead of the meeting show that FDA scientists believe there is not enough evidence to make the changes. However, many of the panel members have ties to the peptide industry. Will Stone, NPR News.
0: U.S. stocks have ended the day higher. The Nasdaq closed up 1.5% or 393 points. The Dow is up 134 points. It's NPR News.
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8: You're listening to Statewide News from Alaska Public Media. I'm Ava White. States that allow mail ballots to be counted after Election Day reacted with relief Monday after the U.S. Supreme Court rejected a Republican effort to outlaw the practice. The Associated Press reports the decision favoring the state of Mississippi over the Republican National Committee delivered an immediate reprieve to the 14 states, including Alaska, with grace periods for regular mail-in ballots. Mail ballots, also called absentee ballots, have been the source of conspiracy theories from President Donald Trump, who groundlessly blames them for his loss in the 2020 election. A group of Alaska Native organizations is launching a new rural veterinary public health program next month to provide care for animals in dozens of villages across the state. Aliona Niden reports for the Alaska Desk.
9: The Alaska Federation of Natives' new program is in partnership with the nonprofit, Alaska Native Rural Veterinary. The two-year initiative will bring veterinary services to 80 villages, according to a press release AFN shared last week. Arlie Reynolds is a former musher and the medical director for Alaska Native Rural Veterinary, which brings free vet services to villages. He says rabies is endemic in northern and western Alaska.
10: Dogs have been part of life in rural Alaska since people have been in rural Alaska. When something that has always been a huge benefit to a society becomes a potential threat, it's really a problem. It disrupts the whole foundations of that society or culture.
9: Reynolds says it's difficult to access veterinary care in villages off the road system, and traveling to get care is costly and sometimes leaves villages without valued professionals for long stretches of time. Reynolds says that additionally, some parts of Alaska experience 7 times the national average of reported cases of children bitten by dogs. He says he hopes the new initiative can help address both of these issues.
10: This program actually will save, most importantly, it'll save trauma on people and dogs, but it'll also save communities and health providing organizations an incredible amount of money.
9: Taking care of pets in villages can also help protect subsistence resources, Reynolds says. In the past decade, tribes have passed several resolutions at AFN conventions to support improvements to veterinary care. Last year, Senator Lisa Murkowski co-sponsored a bill to get vet care paid by the Indian Health Service. Representative Nick Begich also introduced legislation to improve access to vet services for tribes. The authors of the new program say they hope it will act as a bridge on the path toward permanent and sustainable veterinary care for tribes. In Anchorage, I am Alona Niden.
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And it is about 10 minutes past noon. I'm Christy C. with the local midday news, weather announcements, classifieds, and Denali Echoes. And today is June 30th. The sun rose at 4:11 a.m. We'll set at 11:55 p.m. That gives us a day length of 19 hours, 43 minutes, and 57 seconds. That is a 2-minute, 8-second loss since yesterday. And the forecast from the National Weather Service for the Susitna Valley was updated this morning at, 9:36 a.m. This is the forecast, primary forecast for Talkeetna and Trapper Creek, with additional information included for Petersville, Willow, Chilitna, Broadpass, and Squintna. Today we have scattered rain showers, highs around 60, light winds, Petersville, Chilitna, Broadpass, and Squintna, numerous rain showers, Willow, rain likely. Tonight, mostly cloudy, lows in the mid-40s, light winds, Chilitna and Broadpass, scattered rain showers, Willow, isolated rain showers. Wednesday, mostly sunny, highs in the mid-60s, light winds. Wednesday night, mostly cloudy, lows in the mid-40s, light winds, Broadpass, scattered rain showers. Thursday, partly sunny, highs around 70, light winds, Broadpass, chance of rain showers. And the extended forecast for the Talkeetna area, we have mostly cloudy, lows in the mid-40s. Friday and Friday night, mostly cloudy, highs in the mid-60s, lows in the mid-40s. And Independence Day, which is Saturday through Sunday, we have chance of rain showers, highs in the mid-60s, lows in the mid-40s. And Sunday night and Monday, chance of rain showers, lows in the mid-40s, highs around 70. I'll be back with the news after a short break.

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1: And here is today's news. This story was originally published by the Mat-Su Sentinel. Mat-Su residents will see slightly higher phone bills starting in July under a tax increase approved by the Matanuska-Susitna Borough Assembly this spring. The update increases the surcharge used to fund 911 services and related technology upgrades from $1 per phone line each month to $1.50, or about $6 more per line annually. The tax is included on all cell phone and landline bills charged to addresses in the Matanuska-Susitna Borough. The increased fee will appear on bills starting July 1st, Borough finance officials said. The increase is expected to bring in $660,000 next year, according to borough budget documents. The new funds will be used primarily to pay for additional 911 call taker positions, according to the measure. Emergency calls to Wasilla-based MATCOM, which receives most of the region's 911 calls and dispatches emergency responders, have increased steadily since 2022, according to MATCOM statistics presented to the Wasilla City Council in January. MATCOM dispatches state troopers, Wasilla police, and most borough fire responders. In 2022, MATCOM dispatchers handled 81,291 calls. Last year, they handled 89,385 calls, according to city documents. That's all for the news. Stay tuned for announcements.

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1: 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Coming up on KTNA, the topic on Talk of Alaska this week is living with wildlife. Alaska is known for its abundant wildlife. Even in Alaska's urban centers, it's easy to spot a moose moosing through the intersections and even bears traipsing across city streams. These sightings can be fun, but they can also be dangerous for humans and pets. What's the best way to enjoy living so close to Alaska's wild animals and avoid negative encounters? Experts join the show to give tips on how to stay safe on the next Talk of Alaska. Talk of Alaska aired live this morning and rebroadcast tonight at 7 p.m. This week's live call-in Just K Musics and Quizzes show is brought to you by the number one. And with that clue, Kathleen figures you already know one or more of the quiz songs. You can test your knowledge Wednesday, July 1st, 1 to 2 p.m. only on KTNA. This week on Sioux Valley Voice, we're featuring Sunshine Community Health Center for their monthly check-in, and we'll be discussing their upcoming community celebration as well as July's health theme. Host Tricia Costello will be joined in the studio by clinic staff to also discuss the role that patient advocates play, specifically in terms of helping establish advanced directives. Sioux Valley Voice airs live this Thursday at 10 a.m. with a rebroadcast at 7 p.m. You can email questions or comments ahead of time to dj@ktna.org, or you can call in live during the show at 907-733-1200 or 1205. KTNA will be closed Friday, July 3rd for the 4th of July holiday. There will be no local news or news from Alaska Public Media, including morning news segments and Alaska News Nightly. We wish you a safe and fun holiday. The Trapper Creek Public Library hosts Plant a Seed, Read, a summer reading program with lunch on Wednesdays at the library. This program's for children of all ages. Lunch is at 12:30 p.m., followed by reading activities from 1 to 2 p.m. Backpack meals to go are available anytime on Wednesday. For more information, call the library at 907-861-7650. Professional teaching artist Denise Iacovone is offering art workshops this summer at the Sheldon Community Arts Hangar. The second workshop is Improvisational Painting and Music, Making the Invisible Visible. Participants will learn to listen to, identify, and express live music using watercolors and colored pencils. They will strive to capture the essence of the music as they work with the Talkeetna Jazz Orchestra during dress rehearsals and their concert performance. This two-day workshop is July 1st, 4:30 to 7:30 p.m., and July 2nd, 6 to 9 p.m. More information and registration for the workshops is available at DenaliArtsCouncil.org. The Willow Area Community Organization's monthly meetings are held at 7 p.m. on the first Wednesday of every month at the Willow Community Center. The next meeting is July 1st. More information, including the agenda, is available at waco-ak.org. Denali Arts Council presents a jazz performance featuring Maestro Rocco John Iacovone and local jazz workshop participants on Thursday, July 2nd at the Sheldon Community Arts Hangar. Rocco is a composer, musician, teaching artist, and plays alto and soprano sax and piano. Doors open at 6:30 and the music's at 7. 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Professional teaching artist Denise Giacovone is instructing a paint and sip masterclass on the work of Vicky McGrath, painter of color and composition. This workshop is on July 3rd, that's Friday, 6 to 9 p.m. More information and registration is available at DenaliArtsCouncil.org. The Talkeetna Community Council meets the first Monday of each month at 7 p.m. at the Talkeetna Public Library and over Zoom. 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To see all events, including recurring events like those at area libraries, go to the ktnacommunitycalendar.org. And we have one classified today. If you are interested in planting an Arthur Manick spruce, super spruce tree, there are 60 plus trees that are now 10 inches tall and need to be planted this summer. Please contact Marissa at 907-203-1978 for more information and to pick up a tree. I'll be back with Denali Echoes shortly.

0: 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Thank you to the individuals, families, and businesses who choose to be members of Talkeetna Community Radio.
1: 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Outside office hours, messages can be left on the voicemail in the on-air studio at 907-733-1200. And I've got an echo. A tailless robin works in the garden, a proud soldier who gets in harm's way. It's okay, I have to stay close to the ground anyway. My feathers will grow back. By summer's end, I'll be on my way. And always look out for those birds of prey. William the Woods. A tailless robin works in the garden, a proud soldier who got in harm's way. It's okay, I have to stay close to the ground anyway. My feathers will grow back. By summer's end, I'll be on my way, and always look out for those birds of prey. Willie of the Woods. And looking here at the birthday anniversary calendar, it's this for members of KTNA. And if you are a member and you would like your birthday or anniversary announced, you can send an email to info@ktna.org. And today, June 30th, we have the anniversary of Gail McGill and Jim Bragg. Happy anniversary to Gail and Jim. And Friday we have a couple birthdays, Bethany and Emma Kehoe. And we would like to thank our supporters. KTNA is supported by members. Thank you to Mike and Diane Frank and Kim Hoiby. We are also supported by businesses and nonprofits, and today we thank the Talkeetna Youth Hockey Association. KTNA is sustained by members that give a little each month, and we would like to thank Willie Pretty and Becca Matteson today. And we are powered by volunteers. Thank you to Rachel Robeson. And you've been listening to the Midday News with Christy C., filling in for Kathy Trump. Next up, we have Informazine, followed by Joe on Tuesdays with Joe Halliday from 1 to 3. It's a great show if you can stay tuned in. And at 3, we have Fresh Air. 4 to 6 is All Things Considered. Autumn Merritt will be in, giving you the evening news tonight at 6, followed by Alaska News Nightly. And at 7, we have the rebroadcast of Talk of Alaska. That was live this morning. Miles Bloomfield will be in with his classical music show from 8 to 9, Die Susitna Totur. Grant Corbett cannot make it tonight, so at 9, we'll have Tiny Desk Radio. And at 10, we have a retro cocktail hour. And Acoustic Accents takes us to midnight. Thank you for tuning in. Have a great day and take care.

This is The Story of Writing for June 30th, 2026. It is the birthday in 1933 of Joan Murrell Owens. On family fishing trips in Florida, she fell in love with the ocean. Owens attended the historically black school, Fisk University, which did not have a major in marine biology. So she studied fine art and psychology, then earned a master's degree in guidance counseling with an emphasis on reading therapy. She went on to teach and set up learning programs that continue to influence education across the U.S. But Owens wanted to get back to the ocean. Years after earning her first degree, she went back to school at George Washington University. And in 1985, Owens became the first black woman in the U.S. to earn a doctorate in geology. She could not scuba dive because she had traits of sickle cell anemia, so she began researching specimens already collected in the Smithsonian. Her studies of button corals produced a body of work that revealed new information about deep-sea habitats and the corals' evolutionary relationships. Owens also discovered new species and a new genus. Today's reading is from The Edge of the Sea by Rachel Carson and published in 1955. In the lowest pools, the laminarias begin to appear. To look into such a pool is to behold a dark forest, its foliage like the leaves of palm trees, the heavy stalks of the kelps also curiously like the trunks of palms. A laminarian holdfast is something like the roots of a forest tree, branching out, dividing, subdividing, in its very complexity, a measure of the great seas that roar over this plant. Thanks for listening. There's more at storyofwriting.com.

0: That riff can only mean one thing. You're listening to Chuck Berry. And you're on the sound beat. Okay, two things.
1: Well, I'm gonna write a little letter. I'm gonna mail it to my local DJ. Yeah, it's a jumping little record I want my jockey to play.
0: Hearing your daughter play classical music must be a tremendous joy for a parent, and perhaps a source of sheer torment for a sibling, especially if said sibling is Chuck Berry, who reportedly wrote this song as a response to his sister monopolizing the family piano. He recorded it for Chess Records in 1956. It's the quintessential us versus them song, a signal that the Beethovens and Tchaikovskys had been replaced by the Louis Jordans, Carl Perkinses, and Bo Diddleys. They're all referenced, somewhat indirectly, in the song's fourth verse.
1: Well, hey, in the morning, I'm giving you my morning. Don't you step on my blue suede shoe. Hey, diddle, diddle, I'ma play my fiddle. Ain't got nothing to lose.
0: If you missed the references, go to soundbeat.org and we'll break them down for you. If you caught them, good job. Soundbeat is produced at the Belfer Audio Archive, Syracuse University Libraries. I'm Brett Berry.
2: This is Bird Note. When waterfowl are in decline, hunters are some of the first people to sound the alarm and fund the recovery. Jared Henson is a project manager with Ducks Unlimited, a nonprofit hunting and conservation group.
3: The North American model of conservation puts the bulk of the responsibility to fund conservation on hunters, because hunters in general are the consumptive users of those habitats, and they're just more willing to give money to that cause.
2: That money not only comes from hunting license sales, but also taxes on gear.
3: So guns, ammo, binoculars, all those sporting goods that you would use for hunting, a portion of that tax goes to the states, and they can then allocate that into conservation funding.
2: Financial support is just one way that hunters contribute to habitat management.
3: Waterfowl biologists and scientists have been leveraging hunters for data for almost 100 years now. The big thing now is avian influenza. Hunters are some of the first to see the impacts of that in the field, especially since the main vector for it is waterfowl. And so hunters really play a big role in disease monitoring.
2: Learn more about how hunters support wildlife conservation in Season 8 of Bring Birds Back. 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I'm Jazzy Johnson.

0: This is Our Living Lands, and I'm Jill Freitas. Long before the bald eagle was an American icon, the bird was important to indigenous nations. But eagle populations have suffered in recent years. That's why the Iowa Tribe of Oklahoma's Gray Snow Eagle House has rehabbed hundreds of raptors over the last 20 years. KOSU's Sarah Lisi has more on tribe's wildlife conservation efforts.
1: Social bald eagles nosedive across the large enclosure at the Gray Snow Eagle House, while others perched up high watch. Nearby facility director Megan Judkins looks into the private pens of golden eagles, hawks, and a vulture. While rattling off their names and stories, she stops by a bald eagle who's still maturing.
2: So this is Cody. He's our young bald eagle in training, so they don't get their full white head and tail until they're five.
1: Judkins, a Choctaw Nation citizen, says the birds here are from across the country and have been injured in some way. Lead toxicity, electrocutions, car collisions. These raptors can't be released into the wild, but others are on track to being reintroduced.
3: So we're not able to display our rehab birds because we don't want them getting used to people.
1: The Gray Snow Eagle House is owned and operated by the Iowa Tribe of Oklahoma and was among the first in the nation. It houses a gift shop, an auditorium, bird enclosures, and an ICU room. Iowa Council member Abraham Lincoln, no relation to the former president, says the work holds a deeper meaning.
4: The bald eagle is on everything from dollar bills and coins to t-shirts to flags. Now, when you talk about in indigenous ways, especially the Iowa people, across Indian country, it's all relatively the same. For us, it's our connection to God.
1: Though revered, eagles nearly reached extinction about 40 years ago due to the prevalent use of DDT, a pesticide used to ward off disease-ridden mosquitoes. The decline in eagle health also caused a problem across Indian country, the scarcity of eagle feathers.
4: When you're given an eagle feather, it's the highest honor. As for individuals, you know, they may use them in different things. So I don't use feathers for regalia reasons. I use mine for cedar ceremonies.
1: Eventually, the bald eagle gained federal protection. Conservationists reintroduced the bird, starting in Oklahoma, and populations bounced back. Federal law still bans killing and capturing eagles, but citizens of federally recognized tribal nations can legally get feathers and other parts of the bird through the National Eagle Repository. Wait times range from a couple of months to 6 years. The Gray Snow Eagle House has a religious use permit to collect and share feathers with other tribal citizens. In fact, it's a part of a current effort called Operation Feather Give.
3: And so we're working to give 25 bald eagle feathers to every tribe in Oklahoma as a way to promote connectivity.
1: It's a big commitment. Raptors only shed their feathers once a year.
3: And so with that, we've had over 20 tribes come out to our facility now and be able to see what we're doing.
1: Along with 20 tribal leaders, busloads of students also visit the aviary. In total, the Eagle House sees about 1,500 visitors every year. Engaging the public through awareness efforts is part of the ongoing conservation work. Lincoln has seen the benefits.
4: We've done enough conservation awareness to educate that local farmer who shot an eagle the last 10 years. You know, maybe it's the hunter that came through that switched to non-lead ammunition to hunt deer or hunt pigs.
1: It's not a moneymaker, but that's not the point. Judkin says tribally led education and research are crucial to eagle conservation.
3: The number of eagles that we've brought in for rehabilitation purposes has increased over 50% in the last 5 years. Again, those populations of bald eagles in Oklahoma is going up, so we anticipate that our numbers are also going to go up with that.
1: While these numbers rise, the Gray Snow Eagle House is working to care for the relatives who've given so much to them. For KOSU, I'm Sarah Lisi.
0: This story was co-reported with KOSU's Anna Pope. Tune in next week for more stories about how climate change affects tribal communities. I'm Jill Freitas for Our Living Lands, a collaboration of Kiwanis Broadcast Corporation, Native Public Media, and the Mountain West News Bureau.
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6: What are the consequences of letting AI read for us? I'm Dr. Lynn Pascarella, president of the American Association of Colleges and Universities. And today on the Academic Minute, Naomi Bayron, professor emerita of linguistics at American University, explores this issue.
7: Since writing first emerged roughly 5,000 years ago, motivations for reading have proliferated. From legal declarations to religious creeds, epic poems to novels, research articles to emails, the texts we read invite us to connect with the words and thoughts of others. Today, humans aren't the only ones reading. As large language models, that is LLMs, permeate our lives, we increasingly lean on them to read on our behalf. AI as reader can produce an impressive comparison of Mark Twain's The Adventures of Huckleberry Finn with Percival Everett's James. It can locate, summarize, and analyze scores of research papers. Human labor is reduced, but with what consequences? The question is increasingly pressing, giving worrisome declines in how much both children and adults are reading of their own volition. My research on AI and reading probes mental consequences of outsourcing reading, along with benefits from reading ourselves. Both experiments and self-reports indicate diminished cognitive effort and potential de-skilling if AI reads for us. When doing our own reading, we build human connections, perhaps leading to empathy. We relax, escape, or peer into the minds of others. Reading encourages us to contemplate whom we want to emulate or what values we might aspire to. Turning to AI for some reading tasks, some of the time, is a principled choice. However, in our AI-saturated world, it behooves us not to ignore the personal rewards human reading can bring.
6: And that was Naomi Bayron of American University. You can find this, other segments, and more information about the professors at academicminute.org.
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0: Is the cure for depression in the manosphere? This is Sandra Tinglow with the lowdown on science. Some people will try anything except mental health treatment, but it's not necessarily their fault, like those with treatment-resistant depression, also known as TRD. Trayvon Giles from the Icahn School of Medicine investigated alternative treatments. Mice with TRD were given a common antidepressant. Some improved, some didn't. The unimproved TRD animals were then given ketamine. That's the hallucinogenic painkiller frequently discussed on Joe Rogan's podcast. And among ketamine-treated mice, 50% saw improvements. They showed increased gene expression in the brain's reward regions, meaning we can base prescriptions for depression on genetics. But much like fear factor, don't try this at home, bro.
1: Here's today's edition of Health in a Heartbeat. It's a standard response to injury. Twist an ankle, break out an ice pack, or for that matter, any frozen bag of vegetables from the fridge. Even the Greek physician and philosopher Hippocrates, the father of Western medicine, advised using cold to relieve pain more than 2,400 years ago. More recently, however, many medical researchers have backtracked on the practice. In fact, scientists might have figured out why it could be a bad idea to apply cold to an injury. In a recent study, researchers at McGill University in Montreal documented how icing an injury can provide an immediate respite from pain. This method provides short-term relief. But doing so, they found, can more than double healing time. Yes, really. The scientists believe cold blocks the body's normal healing process, prolonging the pain. After an injury, white blood cells called neutrophils rush in within hours. They clear away dead cells, fight infection, and assist in tissue repair. They also shut down pain. This initial inflammatory immune reaction contributes to pain. It also helps prevent chronic pain. Researchers suggest other alternatives after an injury. Those include acetaminophen, a common pain reliever found in many medications, nerve stimulation therapies, or contrast therapy. Contrast therapy involves rapidly alternating between hot and cold water. Nobody, of course, enjoys the inflammation from an injury. The research, however, highlights that it's part of the body's natural healing process. Getting in its way can have consequences. So next time you twist an ankle, skip the frozen peas. This edition of Health in a Heartbeat is brought to you by University of Florida Health, committed to advancing excellence in patient care, research, and education.

0: utilize these robots as, you know, walking security tools. There's no, the data that's stored on the robot is not stored in a persistent way. It's being streamed back to these security operation centers in the exact same way that security camera data is. So it's treated in that same way by FIFA or by other security operations professionals.
1: That was Mary Frain at Boston Dynamics. Daniel Shin produced this episode. I'm Megan McCarty-Carino, and that's Marketplace Tech. This is APM.

Good afternoon. You are tuned to KTNA Talkeetna 88.9 FM and streaming at ktna.org. It is Tuesday. My name is Joe, and this is the Tuesday Afternoon Music Show with Joe, bringing you 2 hours of music from everywhere and all genres and down in the vaults to yesterday. Well, thanks for joining me. And let's take a look at the weather forecast to get things going. It is 52 degrees here on the porch at the studio at this time. And for the Susitna Valley, this is the primary forecast for Talkeetna and Trapper Creek. Also, information included for Petersville, Willow, Chilitna, Broad Pass, and Squantna. For today, scattered rain showers, highs around 60, with light winds. Petersville, Chilitna, Broad Pass, and Squantna, numerous rain showers. Willow, rain is likely today. Tonight, mostly cloudy, lows in the mid-40s with light winds. Chilitna and Broad Pass, scattered rain showers. Willow, isolated rain showers. For Wednesday, mostly sunny, highs in the mid-60s with light winds. Wednesday night, mostly cloudy, lows in the mid-40s with light winds. Thursday, partly sunny, highs around 70, light winds. Up north, Broad Pass, chance of rain showers for Thursday. And the extended forecast for Talkeetna, Trapper Creek area, Thursday night, mostly cloudy, lows in the mid-40s. Friday and Friday night, mostly cloudy, highs in the mid-60s, lows in the mid-40s. Independence Day through Sunday, chance of rain showers, highs in the mid-60s, lows in the mid-40s. Sunday night and Monday, chance of rain showers, lows in the mid-40s, highs around 70. Sounds pretty good. Okay, it is time for music, and we're going to kick things off for the first hour with John Hyatt, and he's going to be bringing us his excellent song, Slow Turning. So here we go.

0: Delaney and Bonnie right there. Only You Know and I Know. Dave Mason song. That goes back to 1970. Before that, Jim Sullivan brought us Johnny. He did that back in 1969. Had quite a short career. He disappeared in New Mexico in 1975 and was never seen again. So thank you, and I hope things worked out. That's off of his album, UFO. For that was Evan Honer and Julia DeGrazia with Jersey Giant 2022. Started off with John Hiatt, Slow Turning. Goes back 1988. Well, thanks for joining me here at the studio on 2nd Street. Got a lot of music coming your way. And so stay tuned. First up, we got a little message. And then we're going to hear some brand new music from Hot and Freddy. So stay tuned.
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I said, are you gonna be my girl? It's one, two, three, take my hand and come with me, because you look so fine that I really wanna make you mine. I said, you look so fine that I really wanna make you mine. Come on and get your kicks. Now you don't need a

0: There we have the Monkees. I'm a Believer. 1967. Well, what's a radio show in the middle of the summer without Davy Jones and the gang? Before that was the Grateful Dead. Till the Morning Comes. That goes back to 1970. Jet brought us Are You Gonna Be My Girl? And American Flag. This is Ismay. And this is brand new, 2026. Very interesting song. Listened to the words and really liked it. For that was Hot and Freddy with Shy Girl. That was also just produced and released not too long ago, 2026. Shy Girl. Okay, well, thanks for joining me here this Tuesday afternoon, creeping up on the 4th of July, and you know what that means? I don't know either, but I hope it doesn't rain for the rest of the summer. All right, well, let's get back to some music here. Got a short message, and next up is Derek Hoke with Southern Moon.
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Gillian Welch right there, Tear My Stillhouse Down. She wrote that song with David Rawlings back in 1996. Before that was Tom Petty, 1989. And trying to see what album that is from, and I don't see it. Derek Hoke started off our set, and his song Southern Moon, off of the album of the same name. Well, thanks for joining me. You are listening to the Tuesday Afternoon Music Show with Joe. Got a little bit of time here before the top of the hour. Frank Zappa is coming up. CD

posy. Did the people's eat? That's the people's eat. That's the people's eat.

And we'll close up the first hour with Frank Zappa right there, City of Tiny Lights. Thanks for that, Frank. We need some Frank Zappa every now and then. Well, thanks for joining me. This is the Tuesday Afternoon Music Show with Joe. We have reached pretty much the top of the hour here on the show, and it is 54 degrees here on the porch at the station on 2nd Street. And if I didn't say it before, I'm going to say it right now. 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It is 2 o'clock, and we will visit the weather forecast for the Susitna Valley, Trapper Creek, Talkeetna, Petersville, Willow, Chilitna, Broad Pass, Squetna. Tonight, mostly cloudy. Slight chance of rain showers tonight. Lows in the mid-40s with light winds. Chilitna, scattered rain showers. Broad Pass, scattered rain showers. Lows in the mid-30s. Wednesday, chance of rain showers and slight chance of thunderstorms. Highs in the mid-60s with light winds. Wednesday, Petersville and Squetna are looking for a slight chance of thunderstorms. Chilitna and Broad Pass, scattered rain showers. Wednesday night, mostly cloudy, lows in the mid-40s with light winds. Broad Pass, scattered rain showers Wednesday night. Thursday, partly sunny, highs in the mid-60s with light winds. And Chilitna and Broad Pass are looking for a chance of rain showers Thursday. Thursday night, mostly cloudy, lows in the mid-40s, south wind to 10. Extended forecast for Talkeetna and Trapper Creek area. Friday, mostly cloudy, highs around 60. Friday night, mostly cloudy, lows in the mid-40s. Independence Day through Sunday, chance of rain showers, highs in the mid-60s, lows in the mid-40s. Sunday night and Monday, chance of rain showers, lows in the mid-40s, highs around 70. Monday night and Tuesday, partly cloudy, lows in the mid-40s, and highs around 70. Okay. We got a lot more music coming up your way. Actually, one more hour. And we're going to start off with Dori Freeman and her song, Good Enough.

shout, just look out, cause it's calling me by name. It's looking still, it always will. If looks could kill, I'd be 6 feet underground.

0: Chris Smither right there with his song Confirmation. Came out in 2003. And we heard from the Staple Singers before that. Will the Circle Be Unbroken? They did that in the early 60s. That song was written in 1907 by Ada Habershon. And it's probably been covered hundreds of times by different bands, but that's great because it's such a wonderful song. Billy Strings before that, Frosty Morn. That came off of his album that he did with his father. And boy, Billy Strings has really come up through the ranks. Dawn of the Buffalo before that, Family Picture. That came out in 2000 off of her Positive Friction album. And we started the hour with Dori Freeman, her song, Good Enough. Okay, well, thanks for joining me. This is the Tuesday Afternoon Music Show with Joe. And got a lot more music coming up. Got a short message, so here we go, and we'll get right back to it.
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0: ancient Chinese composition called Falling Water from High Hills from the Sensation of China. Before that, Sarah DeRose with her fabulous song Dark Road. She wrote it and performed it, of course. She did that in 2013. We heard from the Doors, Peace Frog, 1970. Started off with Bohemian Like You, the Dandy Warhols. Goes back to 2000. Thanks for joining me. We are here at the studio, Tuesday afternoon, Music Show with Joe. And we are going to continue here. We have Bachman Turner Overdrive coming up right after this message.
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0: You must be going to play cricket this year, then, are you, Johnny?
1: Nah.
0: Well, you sure are a funny kid, Johnny. But I like you. So tell me, what kind of boy are you, John?

Be Good Johnny, Men at Work, 1981, off of their Business as Usual album. Before that, the band Good Looks and their song Vision Boards. That's a good band. That's off of their album Bummer Year. Nellie McKay brought us the Dog Song. I love that song. That is what it's supposed to be about. She put that out in 2004. And Bachman Turner Overdrive, You Ain't Seen Nothing Yet, 1974. All right, well, thanks for joining me. We got a little bit of time left, so I'm going to keep this movie going. And Psychedelic Furs coming up right here, Until She Comes. Here we go.

Well, I'd like to thank everybody for joining me this Tuesday afternoon. My name is Joe, and you are listening to KTNA Talkeetna and streaming worldwide, ktna.org. A little synopsis on the weather forecast. I see a lot of moon balls on the picture book here, and I see some sun balls too, so that's looking pretty darn good. I think we're going to have some nice weather. And I want to wish everybody a great 4th of July and be safe out there. And we have fresh air coming up at 3 o'clock and All Things Considered at 4. 6 o'clock, KTNA Evening News with Autumn Merritt. And then after that, 6:30, Alaska News Nightly. And 7 o'clock, Talk of Alaska rebroadcast. And Miles Bloomfield, 8 p.m. He's got a nice show that he does every other week. So 8 p.m., tune in and check it out. So, all right. Well, I'm going to sign off and...